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4: With SRN News, I'm Mary Rose. The White House is escalating economic pressure on Iran, warning countries that helping Tehran could face severe consequences. Correspondent Ron Taylor has more.
5: President Trump calls the initiative Economic D-Day, targeting oil smuggling, cash transfers, front companies, and other financial lifelines to Iran. He says any country allowing those activities will face tremendous economic consequences. Supporters argue that the U.S. has an economic advantage and can pressure Tehran at lower political costs than expanded military action. Treasury Secretary Scott Bessent says maximum economic pressure could reduce the likelihood of a large-scale conflict. Ron Taylor reporting.
4: The Treasury Department is putting protections in place to help families keep more of their Trump account investment returns. Correspondent Richard Boyd reports.
6: Treasury Secretary Scott Bessent says families should not lose investment returns to unnecessary fees. The default fund, a State Street S&P 500 exchange-traded fund, charges just 2 basis points, or 0.02%. Proposed regulations would cap all investment options at 10 basis points. Employers could also contribute up to $2,500 per employee each year, tax-free to workers under the program's rules. Richard Boyd reporting.
4: Heavy rain and strong winds are lashing the Big Island of Hawaii as Tropical Storm Mokay passes by the island. At last check, the storm centered about 270 miles southeast of Hilo, with top winds around 45 miles per hour. Forecasters say up to a foot of rain is likely on the island, which is still recovering from Hurricane Lala. This is SRN News.
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3: With SRN News, I'm Mary Rose. The Trump administration is taking new steps to strengthen election oversight ahead of November midterms. Correspondent Ken Lorman reports.
4: The Justice Department plans to deploy a record 1,000 election monitors nationwide to help enforce federal voting laws. Assistant Attorney General Harmeet Dhillon says the teams will ensure compliance with the Voting Rights Act, nearly quadrupling the number sent in 2022. The move comes as the Save America Act remains stalled in the Senate, despite President Trump making election integrity a top priority. Ken Lorman reporting.
3: A landslide at Guinea's largest landfill in the country's capital has killed more than a dozen people. Correspondent Rika Ann Garcia reports.
5: Guinea's Civil Protection Service says a mountainous heap of garbage has collapsed at Dar es Salaam, the largest landfill in the capital, Conakry. At least 22 people were found dead, according to a provisional toll. Heavy rain that started in the early hours of the morning washed over the garbage, triggering a landslide that buried nearby shacks. The site was designated for closure, according to sanitation officials. I'm Rika Ann Garcia.
3: Florida native Kyle Kirkwood is the winner of the Freedom 250 Grand Prix in Washington, D.C. President Trump waved the green flag to start Sunday's race, and Transportation Secretary Sean Duffy waved the checkered flag at the finish after 147 laps. The first of its kind event in the nation's capital drew a long list of corporate sponsors, including Boeing, Starlink, Delta, Amazon, and Shell. D.C. Mayor Muriel Bowser who helped launch the event, estimated that it drew about 140,000 people. This is SRN News.
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2: With SRN News, I'm John Scott. The head of Iran's top security body says Tehran will see any country's support for new U.S. economic measures against the Islamic Republic as an act of war. Iran's president, meanwhile, said that the memorandum of understanding signed in June with the United States is the best way out of the conflict. The U.S. on Monday expected to announce new economic measures against Tehran. On another battlefront, authorities say that Russian and Ukrainian drone and missile strikes have killed at least 10 people. One person died on Saturday in a ballistic missile strike on Kyiv. Russia's defense ministry said the strike hit a locomotive depot. Ukrainian authorities say four other people were killed in the Zaporizhia region. Trade talks between Ottawa and Washington collapsing late Friday, both countries imposing matching 50% tariffs now. This is SRN News.
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8: Overnight will be mainly clear with a low of 79. Expect sun and some clouds on Monday, along with a possible thunderstorm in one or two spots during the afternoon. The high will reach 91 degrees. Monday night will be partly cloudy with a low of 78. On Tuesday, anticipate intervals of clouds and sun with the chance of a thunderstorm in spots during the afternoon. The temperature will rise to a high of 92 degrees. That's your AccuWeather forecast. I'm meteorologist Jason Caterina for AM 860, The Answer.
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12: 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Patty, I want to introduce Patty James on here, and I also want to welcome our iHeart listeners, our Salem listeners in Tampa, Sarasota, also Greenville, South Carolina, and places in Georgia and North Carolina. So welcome all of our affiliates, and folks, if we can help you in any way, give us a call. We're here weekly at several different schedules, and you can again go to my website to find out, you know, when we're at. We've been doing a lot of seminars lately. Patty, welcome to the

0: looked at a statement. You're the oldest you've ever been and the youngest you'll ever be. So that's actually true when you think about that. That's a good statement. And when I ask people, do you have long-term care coverage? And they say no. That means that all of the planning that people are doing for retirement without some protection for nursing home is a major, major problem. Now, I'm going to try to look at some stats. I haven't looked at stats lately, but when I first started this business in 1990, I used to put people in long-term care policies all the time. And here's the interesting thing. About 80% of the people that I put into long-term care policies used it, have used it. So it really ended up being a benefit to protect people. And the irony of the thing is it's worse now. And yet people are more unprotected than they've ever been.
1: When you say it
0: So,
1: is worse now, what do you mean by that?
0: well, when I started this business, Patty, at
1: Right.
0: 65 years old, you had a 50% chance of using a nursing home, okay, at 65. It's now, let me read the stats right now. Just let me read the stats because it'll surprise you and probably shock you. Okay. About 70% of adults turning age 65 will require long-term care during the remaining years. Now, that is worse. Women need care for an average of 3.5 years compared to 2.5 years for men. Now, listen to this. Average cost is roughly 75,000 to 130,000, depending on the setting, with family caregivers providing the vast majority of unpaid support. When I started this, Patty, you were looking at $30,000 to $40,000 a year for long-term care. So it's almost tripled. It's almost tripled. Lifetime risk, okay, 70% of people over 65 with daily activities will need, and 48% of people will need some form of paid care. About 20% of older adults will need care for longer than 5 years. So women also make up 68% of long-stay nursing facility. So this is a problem, and it's not being dealt with because people's strategy is sticking their head in the sand. And so if you think about it, I remember when I was getting married, talking to my future in-laws, well, Greg, you need something with benefits. You got to have health insurance. You got to have benefits. I remember that. And when I was a tennis pro, I did have benefits. It paid for the birth of, well, we actually use Marie's, my late wife's policy when she worked at the hospital, and it took care of my oldest son. My second child was under my benefits as a tennis pro. And that was the big thing. Nobody wanted healthcare issues. And so that same generation is the generation that's going without long-term care. And I'm shocked at that. And I think people are in denial about that. That's the problem with all of this. So let me read some more statistics here. I mean, this is absolutely crazy in my opinion. Let me, oops, it skipped off. Here we go. Okay. Unpaid care. Millions of family caregivers provide tens of billions of hours of unpaid long-term care. Okay. Carrying significant physical and financial stress. See, people don't realize not only are they caregiving, but caregiving is very exhausting. I've shared this before at seminars, but the week that my wife passed away, my late wife passed away, I had to put my aunt, my 96-year-old brother, my mentally ill brother, who was 67, in a nursing facility. And my oldest brother. And so I had two aunts, my mom, and two of my brothers. So that's five people I had to put in facilities the week that I lost my wife. And I had to do it by phone. And they were in Chicago because they had left Hawaii.
1: Wow.
0: And that was very

0: very difficult. You know, it was a very crazy period of time when I look back at that. All right. Primary drivers for long-term care is Alzheimer's disease and other forms of dementia are the leading medical causes for long-term care placement. So this is so important for people to understand the risk. And most people, they'll do all this financial planning. They'll do all of this financial planning, and yet all of that could be thrown out the window if they don't have protection. So this is the concern because I think people are in denial about it. It's almost like the way people are in denial, they think the market's going to go up forever. And many of the tools that we have nursing home doublers. They have the ability to add significant amount of money into an account. I mean, right now we've got an account that's adding nearly 30% into people's accounts in the state of Florida. And I'm not getting a lot of calls because people probably think it's gimmicky. I don't know what to say, but this is real stuff that we're helping our clients navigate through. And they offer some form of health for long-term care or access or liquidity. We have one plan, Patty. You put in $100,000. It's a liquid plan, but it'll give you up to $300,000 for long-term care and $200,000 for death benefit. So the benefit of doing that is it's not a traditional long-term care policy that you have to pay a premium, and if you don't use it, you lose that benefit. So that's the problem with all of this. Is people are unprotected right now like never before. And I think it's going to bite a lot of people unless they get protection. 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Any closing thoughts?
1: I am excited about the next segment because I know how well you go over another strategy that we use for long-term care that is not solely just for long-term care. And it is what you have coined as your P-slip. 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
0: Yes.
1: I'm excited for you to talk to the listeners about that too.
0: Thank you, Patty. 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

0: Well, welcome back. You just heard a song called Holdin' Joe by Harry Belafonte. Very cute Jamaican folk song about a donkey who wants water. And he tells you about watching your daughter. And if you're a Chinaman, you better watch your hand. So anyway, it's very cute. And you got to listen to the full song if you get a chance to. Well, Patty, you know, we're talking about a donkey who wants water. I mean, you know, I'm trying to make this light because this is not a pleasant subject, but long-term care is a big problem. Do you have any personal stories you can share for the audience that might be helpful?
1: And you asked that tongue-in-cheek because, yes, my mother, well, my father as well, but mother had Alzheimer's. And she did develop later in life. It was not early onset, but it was still devastating, as you know, nonetheless. And she lived very sick for 3 years. When I say very sick, I mean mentally challenged. She was had it for 5 years, but 3 years were really, really not easy.
0: Sorry.
1: And it is devastating. It is devastating to a family. We did not have anything in place to care for her other than ourselves. And so, yeah. So, I mean, it was a lot. So personally, I know what it's like. And my mother was the main caretaker for my father. He had Parkinson's with Lewy bodies, which is what Robin Williams had.
0: Right.
1: And it aged her drastically. One thing that a lot of people, they are talking about it more and more, but for the longest time, no one addressed what caring for someone that is sick does to the caretaker. Mm-hmm. It can, you know, accelerate their aging and illnesses, et cetera. And I've also had clients that were very wealthy, thought they were prepared and could take care of someone in that situation. When I say take care of, I don't mean just personally, but had the funds to do it. I've seen people with large wealth take their wealth in it because, you know, they were not a caretaker type person. So they pay for the caretaking. And it would eat up their wealth, literally. They went from being wealthy to being able to pay their bills. Because like the article that you were looking at, some of the main reasons that people turn to long-term care, et cetera, in these care facilities are those that do have the memory problems.
0: Well, and Patty, this is why I titled the show this way.
1: It is catastrophic.
0: And if people think that Medicare is going to cover their accounts, they're drastically mistaken. Folks, Medicare does not pay for long-term care. They don't pay for custodial care. They pay for 20 days of skilled nursing. Typically, you're going to get maybe 30 to 60 days maximum of care in a skilled facility, if that, because they get you out of those facilities as quick as they can. And that's why people are seeing such a rise of adult buildings. But think about this. What I mean by adult buildings, they'll have a place where you'll buy an apartment. It'll put you in living where, you know, you eat in the cafeteria with other folks your age. There's activities. Some of it's fun. Some of it's not fun. But this stuff will cost $100,000 to $200,000 to $300,000 if you have to buy a place. Or you're paying $5,000 or $6,000 a month, which might ease some of the burden if you're comparing $12,000 a month. But if you have money set aside, so let's say the average cost is $500 million. It's really about, and this is in my mind, but $400,000 usually is the number that I used to know. I guess we need to look and see if those numbers are, well, actually, it says single care. So we're looking at probably $400,000 to $600,000 of risk to retirees. If they go into a nursing facility or if they try to stay at home, everything is going up, folks. Inflation, the true rate of inflation, we discussed this at a seminar, is close to 17% if we are using the same standards we used in 1982 when Jimmy Carter was president. So these numbers are stunning. And most people are unprepared. Most of them are unprepared because they don't want to think about it. They don't want to face it. Or they say, well, I got enough money to take care of it. But Patty, if you're paying $120,000 a year and you have to pay that for 5 years, how many people can afford $700,000 or $600,000? And that's just the room and board cost. That's not the miscellaneous costs that are involved in caring for the person at the nursing home. There's additional cost.
1: There is additional cost. There's, yeah, it is expensive. It's hard emotionally, and there's just so much that's wrapped into it.
0: And I appreciate you sharing about your parents, but that's difficult. You know, my circumstances were different. How did your parents pay for it? Did they just pay for it from their income, their savings? Or mainly you and your sister took the brunt of it?
1: Part of it was from them, and then a lot of it was from us taking our lives and committing to them, and then me taking my savings and committing it to them. So,
0: well Patty, the sad part is very few people are in the position to do that. And the fact that you did that was very caring and admirable. And unfortunately, it puts you in a tough position. And most parents don't want their kids to go through that. But people don't realize
1: that is so often. Absolutely. That is one thing that when I sit down with retirees, I tell them, you know, everybody has their story. My story to them is the best thing you can do for your child is to be able to take care of yourself.
0: Right.
1: And that sounds callous, but it's the truth.
0: It truly is.
1: So for you, the retiree, the responsible one, I mean, if you can leave a legacy, that's gravy. But to be able to actually have a plan and to care for yourself, and like Greg said, so many of these plans out there are use it or lose it. But we have plans that we can talk to you about that are not like that. They are win-wins. I remember, Greg, recently we sat down with one of your clients, and they had inherited money from their mother. And they were going to go with the person that had been managing their mother's money. And we looked at a plan that they had been presented, and it was so funny. We compared that to the type of plan that we usually use. And the client even said to you, Greg, I don't know that I like that. I want to have my cake and eat it too.
0: Yeah.
1: And you were like, you know, I'm so glad you said that, because sometimes I think, well, maybe I should look at this differently. And you start looking at those plans that other people showed them, and you come back around to the win-win situation.
0: Well, you know, Patty, that particular plan is a plan that was shown to me 10 years ago. And at one level, it sounded pretty good. But when you do the math and the numbers, you'd be better off growing the money for 10 years and then appropriating the money for long-term care, because the plan uses a combination of whole life and annuity to fund it. And they try to use qualified or IRA money. But when you look at the numbers, it was so insignificant. He would burn that up in 1 year if he went into a nursing home.
1: Exactly.
0: And then the poor return that he got on that money for the 10 years to get him to that point didn't make sense. And so that's why we do have accounts right now. Folks, we have an account that you put in $200,000. It'll immediately be worth $230,000 in the cash portion. It'll give you 245, 245,000 for the long-term care, and about 260 to 270 as a death benefit that's tax-free to your family if you are 70 years old. So that's not a bad type of an account. And this is what we're saying. There's some opportunities right now that I believe aren't going to be around long because I do believe the interest rates have to drop. Now, we're focusing on the long-term care, but we are looking at a lot of issues in our economy that are going to come to roost at some point or another. And if people's strategy is just to ride the market, they're going to ride it up and they're going to ride it down. And this is why we've been telling people, take some chips off the table. I mean, look, folks, we have accounts that will add up to close to 30% to your money. 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Real money day one. 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I'm going to try to get that growth, but I've got to do the math to determine what makes sense for me. 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
2: With SRN News, I'm John Scott. The Hawk Fire has jumped over fire trucks and made it difficult for crews to reach hotspots. It has destroyed homes in northwest Reno, Nevada. Shifting winds have challenged firefighters trying to bring it under control. Over 90,000 people forced to evacuate. In Texas, a judge has denied a new trial for Carmelo Anthony. In the stabbing death of an athlete at a high school track meet, the case drew national attention. The 19-year-old Anthony serving 35 years in prison after being convicted of murder in the April 2025 death of 17-year-old Austin Metcalf in the Dallas area. An American driver has won the race celebrating America's 250th birthday, Kyle Kirkwood, capturing the Freedom 250, earning his second IndyCar win of the season in front of the U.S. Capitol. This is SRN News.
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8: Night will be mainly clear with a low of 79. On Monday, expect a mix of sun and clouds with a chance of a thunderstorm in a few areas during the afternoon with a high of 91. Monday night will be partly cloudy with a low of 78. Tuesday will bring a mix of clouds and sun along with a chance of a thunderstorm in some areas during the afternoon with a high of 92. That's your AccuWeather forecast. I'm meteorologist Jason Caterina for AM 860, The Answer.

0: my spirit. Welcome back, listeners. The song that you heard is a song written by my daughter, Annie Ellie. It's going to be her second Nashville release that's being prepared to come out in the next week or so. Great song, a little bossa nova mother. And let me kind of pick up this segment and let's talk about the care right now. Average annual cost for home health aid is average is about 44 hours a week, and it could run $78,000 to $80,000 a year. An assisted living facility, $66,000 to $70,000 a year. A nursing home, semi-private, $112,000 to $115,000 a year. That comes to $315 to $355 per day. Those numbers are staggering. A nursing home in a private room, $128,000 to $130,000 a year. So these numbers are big. Caregivers and facilities, all right? Unpaid care, millions of family caregivers provide 10 billions of hours of unpaid care. The U.S. houses roughly 14,700 nursing homes, serving about 1.6 million residents, alongside over 30,000 assisted living communities. And as I said, dementia and Alzheimer's are the primary drivers of long-term care placement. So this is the problem. And to qualify for Medicaid, you basically got to be at the poverty level. You got to have less than $6,000 in the bank. The numbers are staggering. And there's Medicaid liens that can go on the home. You know, there's people that I look at that years ago I would have said, oh, they've got enough money. They'll never, you know, they'll be okay for long-term care. Those same people today are not okay for long-term care because the cost is just like everything else, like the groceries, the gas, everything is going through the roof. So you look at real estate right now. Housing is down because the interest rates are high. So it's really hurting middle class and below. So to our middle class listeners, if you don't have protection for this, you know, what do you do? So let's talk about solutions, Patty. We've got accounts where they can put their IRA and they have a doubler for income. That can be very valuable as long as it's not a pre-existing condition. So that means somebody puts their 401k into an IRA, and let's say they got a $700,000. And let's say they could get an income of $50,000 a year guaranteed for them and their spouse for life. That means that after 3 to 5 years, depending on the plan, they're going to be able to double the income. So instead of $50,000, they'd have $100,000. Now, if they had $100,000, they should be able to cover the cost with their Social Security. Now, the good news on this accounts or these type of accounts is if that occurs and the person either recovers or there's a remaining spouse, the income will go back down to the $50,000 a year. So they get the $100,000 a year for 5 years. After that, it goes back down to $50,000 a year, which means that the surviving spouse still has the same amount of income that they're getting. So I think that's the angle we need to approach people with, because this is now more important than ever. You know, I never been a big fan of the doublers. I've always thought they were kind of like a sales thing, but now seeing these new numbers for long-term care, I stand corrected. I think right now, people need to place their money in some of these accounts that'll give them a doubler for nursing home, and also some of their cash, like the account that I described where you put in $100,000, you get $300,000 available for long-term care. If I could single out $200,000 and say that's going to be the brunt of my medical expense, I'm coming out okay in retirement years. But if I don't know what it is and I'm paying $125,000 a month, things could turn really bad really quick. Any comments on that, Patty?
1: What you said was daunting, but it needs to be said. People, you can't bury your head in the sand on this. You know,
0: no, you can't. You can't.
1: You have to be aggressive. You have to face it and you have to plan. And that's one thing that we do for our clients. We sit down with them and look at the big picture, force them to look and look at these hard things. Sometimes you have to say to them, just what we talked about, to take care of yourself and to plan that way. And these we have some tools that will do that.
0: We really can, because these numbers are daunting. They're staggering, actually. And it's much worse than I even realized. It truly is. I'll look at here's 50 long-term statistics of cost of aging in 2026. Okay. It's a medical assistance with daily activities needed due to aging or chronic illness. The national average cost of long-term care is $229 per day. That's the average. All right. Let's see. 78% of long-term care insurance policyholders purchase coverage between the ages of 50 and 69. What happens as you age if you require long-term care? Well, you need to be able to afford your care for one thing, but planning for retirement, senior insurance, and your older age can be overwhelming. The modern data suggests that long-term care will need to be a consideration for most folks, whether you're using an empty nest life insurance or another form to establish coverage. These statistics highlight the long-term implications of getting older. Patty, we use our PSLIP strategy very successfully. It gives people access to their death benefit. And so that means I could get a policy that gives me $400,000 of protection, death benefit. If I don't use it, it goes to my kids. If I use it, it goes towards the long-term care. So these are very, very important type of strategies. The national median rate for a non-medical caregiver is $35 an hour. For a skilled nursing person, it's $90 an hour. For per visit for in-home skilled nursing service is $160 a visit. And the annual average cost of home health care is $80,000 a year. So you're looking at 130,000, 80,000 a year. The numbers have tripled. So I've been in this 36 years. So they've gone up every year on an average of 10 years. I mean, a third. So they have now, or 10%. So they went up 10% over a 10-year period. It's going up even faster. And you're looking at the odds of using a nursing home are greater than ever. And so if people think that they get to bail out from this, they may bail out in a really bad way. Let me look at Florida. Do you know the average cost of a facility in Florida is $201 a day? In South Carolina, $197. Just out of curiosity, New York is $219 a day. New Jersey's 238. Wyoming is $288 a day. And California is $251 a day. So the states right now that are left-leaning states have the highest cost of long-term care. Isn't that interesting? Wonder what that why that is.
1: That
0: And
1: is interesting.
0: our health insurance system is, I believe, failing, and nobody's addressing it. It's not being addressed. I'm seeing it. Now, I will say this. I saw a doctor yesterday, extremely thorough Lebanese doctor. I have Lebanese roots, I believe, from way back. And this guy's like a brother from another mother, but about 20 years younger than me, and just, or 40, 30 years younger. And very, very nice, very caring about some stuff that I'm having looked at, because I'm using my Medicare, because I'm paying so much for my Medicare with Irma. So Irma, I told people it's not Irma Bombeck, it's Irma, the one that makes me pay a lot of money, almost $700 a month for my Medicare.
1: You
0: So it's
1: can
0: based.
1: definitely tell that Irma is part of Uncle Sam's family.
0: Oh yeah, it is part of it's his big sister.
1: Yeah, exactly.
0: She's She's going to collect the money. He wants you to pay Irma. And
1: Yes.
0: Irma refers to Medicare for high income earners, the penalties that you're paying for Medicare. So one of the things, I had a conversation with someone. I said, this is why I don't believe Medicare for all will work. It's too costly. It's not efficient. We need a better system than what we have for healthcare. I really do believe that. We need the same plan the congressmen and senators have. We do that, we'll feel really good. We'll feel very comfortable. But, this is the problem. Patty, we're almost out of time. Any closing thoughts?
1: Just please do take heed to what Greg has said and what we're talking about. If you know friends or family members that could benefit from this, please refer them to the program or refer them to us.
0: Absolutely. 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
1: Welcome back, listeners. This is Greg Elliott of the Prosperity Group, and we are finishing up our final segment. And Patty, we've been talking about long-term care. We've been talking about income doublers. We've talked about our P-slip strategy, where I shared the story. One of my tennis students had a $5 million policy that covered his business. He got an illness, a very weird illness that affected his myelin sheath and nerves and skin. Had he done the plan that we recommended, he would have had access to the $5 million while he was living. With this, he had access to $1 million, and it would come down. And that's all he had access to, and he could only use it one time. So these are things that are designed to help people succeed, protect their money, make sure that the money is there for the rest of their life. And by the way, folks, the song you heard is a song called Phoenix, which is my daughter. It was her number one release from the Nashville account that she opened a few months ago. And so she's doing her release of the song ever since. It's coming up on Spotify. You can find her, Annie Ellie, A-N-N-I-E-E-L-I-E on Spotify. So just wanted to promote that. But Patty, I mean, I look at the cost of this, it's mind blowing. And I don't think it hit me until our client that we've shared about is, you know, we heard what she's paying for. It's crazy.
2: It is crazy. It's funny how we are so human. And what I mean by that is we talk about this all the time, and we've had clients that have planned, and not everyone is equal. Not everyone has the same plan, the same age, the same health. But this one client that is one of your longest clients you've had, and she's a dear, sweet lady, it just really did hit close to home. Not only is she staying just blocks away from our office, she's close to our heart. And it is, it's staggering. It's $12,000 a month. And
1: that's nuts.
2: It is nuts. Reminds me of another dear client that we have that ended up using her long-term care. I'll never forget. I mean, she did not need it until she was 93. I mean, she was driving, coming into the office, using her car. And she, I remember her saying to me, Patty, I'm tired of paying this long-term care policy. I don't think I'm going to pay it. And I said, before you do that, let me talk to Greg, because I think he's going to tell you to continue paying it. And she said, but, you know, I'm healthy. I said, yes, you are. I said, but at this point, she was 91. And I was like, you know what? I pray to the dear Lord, you never need it, that it is wasted, because it was one of those use it or lose it. Right. I said, I pray that's the case. I said, but at this point, I said, longevity seems to be on your side, and the likelihood you might need it is greater than that you don't. Praise God, she did pay it, because she has used every penny of it. Because people don't realize that just because you have a long-term care policy, it doesn't mean that it's going to last you the entire time that you need it. They do an average. Hers paid for, I think hers did pay for it, 3.5 years, just like the average says. It'll take usually 2.5 for a male, 3.5 for a woman. But like we said, she has longevity on her side, and she's still kicking. And she, her policy is paid up now. I don't know if you knew that or not. But
1: no, I did not.
2: I didn't think you did. I know. And she's still kicking, but at least it did pay it for those 3 years, 3.5 years. But it is astronomical, the cost. And we do have plans that are not use it or lose it. And like I said earlier, the phrase that Greg has coined, the properly structured life insurance plan, that is a wonderful tool to use for long-term care and for health needs. So if you would like to hear more about any of these types of tools that we have, you know, please do reach out to us and call us. We would love to sit down and meet with you. There's Greg and myself. We have a team of people that you can meet with. And like Greg said, we're not just in Greenville, South Carolina. We are in Seneca. We are in Florida. We have a satellite office in Chattanooga, Tennessee. So And we have clients that are in Georgia, Nevada, all over the US that we meet with via Zoom. So satellite and Zoom has become a wonderful tool for us.
1: That's great. That is great. Yeah, I mean, look, we can help a lot of people. So, folks, if you want to give us a call, we'll do a Zoom call with you. We can do the kind of upfront stuff. I will be working in the Sarasota office the week of Labor Day. So, again, if anybody wants to see us, see the team or anybody, then give us a call. 800-297-5755. You know, these statistics that we're quoting are from AARP. American Council of Aging. I'm looking at that right here. So right now, persons considering applying for nursing home Medicaid commonly want to know the cost of nursing home in their geographic area, estimated for 2026. The nationwide average is for a shared room is $327 a day, and the annual cost is close to 120. A shared room is important though, because Medicaid typically will only pay for a shared room. So you're looking like, let me give you a Medicaid eligibility test here. Okay. Let's see if this is doable on the radio. Yeah, I mean, here are some of the questions that they're asking you to determine Medicaid eligibility. Are you considering applying for Medicaid? You yourself, somebody else, single or married? Where do you reside? What's the age of the individual, et cetera? Are you a veteran? So they're going to scrutinize and go through all of your finances to qualify. Most of the people are not going to qualify easily, and so their lives would be devastated if they had to take a lot of their money and put it into a nursing home to even qualify. It's a real stretch, and it's only getting worse. And here's what it says. Here's somebody talking. We talked about PSLIP. I've seen the actual benefits of life insurance in action. My best friend's father was diagnosed with cancer at a pretty young age. He was able to take money out of his life insurance policy during the time of his long-term care. And that way, she was not able to have that financial burden while her father was ill. So, folks, the truth is coming out that our PSLIP strategy is probably the best way to protect yourself for long-term care. It really is. And I'm spending time talking about this. $80,000, for a non-medical caregiver, semi-private nursing room, $115,000 a year, private nursing home room, $130,000 a year, assisted living facility, $75,000 a year plus purchases. These are some of the numbers that we're looking at, folks. They're very, very true numbers that people are not prepared to handle. So, folks, not trying to disrupt your food, your lunch, your peace, just trying to get you to be aware of the cost of this. There are solutions. They're better than just getting a traditional policy, and traditional policy can cost up to $10,000 a year. 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So, folks, call us at 800-297-5755. 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So give us a call and let us help you any way we can. Patty, any closing thoughts or parting thoughts here? We got about a minute and a half left here before we sign off. And I just appreciate our listeners in Sarasota, in Tampa, in Greenville that listen to our show on a regular basis. 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Patty, any thoughts?
2: Just want to tag on to, and I'm so glad that you brought it up, to the PSLIP. Nothing makes it sound stronger than when you have this conversation,
1: Yeah.
2: because it takes it from the use it or lose it to the win-win situation. And we do have other accounts that we'd love to talk to you about that are more of a blend than just the straight life. But I'll never forget when one of the first times I sat with you with a client, they were like, "I do not want a life insurance policy." And they told you what you wanted. And you presented them with a life insurance policy. I thought Greg is not listening. Well, Greg was totally listening. But what I did not realize and what they did not realize is the ways that you can use this tool. And it is a phenomenal tool when, and I love it, properly structured. So please do reach out to us, spread the word to your friends and family. And really, that's it.
1: Yeah, and thank you, Patty, and appreciate that. Folks that are listening on the radio, you can go to our website, mymoneyissafe.com, and watch our television shows. They are airing some places in Sarasota and in South and North Carolina. Folks, thank you so much for joining us. God bless you. Have a great week. This is Greg Elliott, Prosperity Group. I want to thank all of our listeners from the different areas, from Salem Broadcasting, from iHeart, WFLA, Sarasota, Salem Broadcasting. I just really thank you all so much for tuning in and listening to our show. 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
4: America to me means my father was right. Hard work wins. You get out of life what you put into it. Before you moan or groan about what someone did or said to you, go to the nearest mirror, look at it, and say, what could I have done to change the outcome? Finally, no matter how hard you work, how good you are, sooner or later, bad things are going to happen. How you deal with those bad things will tell your mother and me if we raised a man. That's America.
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5: With SRN News, I'm John Scott. The Trump administration is taking emergency action, it says, will expand gasoline supplies and lower prices at the pump. Correspondent Mary Rose has more.
6: Beginning September the 1st, the EPA will temporarily allow E10 gasoline to be sold with a higher vapor pressure limit, effectively ending federal summer blend restrictions early. Officials say the move could add hundreds of thousands of barrels of gasoline per day. The waiver runs through September 15th and may override stricter rules in California, Texas, and Arizona for up to 20 additional days. Mary Rose reporting.
5: The Trump administration taking new steps to strengthen election oversight ahead of the November midterms. Correspondent Ken Lorman with that story.
7: The Justice Department plans to deploy a record 1,000 election monitors nationwide to help enforce federal voting laws. Assistant Attorney General Harmeet Dhillon says the teams will ensure compliance with the Voting Rights Act, nearly quadrupling the number sent in 2022. The move comes as the Save America Act remains stalled in the Senate, despite President Trump making election integrity a top priority. Ken Lorman reporting.
5: A fast-moving wildfire jumped over fire trucks and made it difficult for crews to reach hotspots as destroyed homes in northwest Reno, Nevada. Shifting winds challenging the firefighters trying to bring it under control. Authorities urged some 90,000 people to evacuate. Tropical storm Mokay passing to the south of Hawaii's Big Island, close enough to dump a foot or more of rain on communities dealing with the aftermath of Hurricane Lala. The National Hurricane Center, located the center of Mokay, about 320 miles south-southwest of Hilo, Hawaii. 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Teenagers are struggling with morality.
8: According to a new poll from the Barna Group, only 52% of American adolescents believe there is a universal right and wrong that applies to all people. Amongst Christian teens who go to church regularly, the numbers are better, 64%, but probably lower than a lot of parents and pastors had hoped. On the question of whether each person can decide for themselves what is right and wrong, 58% of Christian teens say yes. Michael Harrington reporting.
5: Conservatives and pro-life activists in Kansas are exploring new strategies after voters rejected a constitutional amendment that would have allowed direct elections for state Supreme Court justices. Supporters said the change would increase voter influence, while critics wanted to shift the court's direction. The current system in the state uses a nominating commission to select finalists for the governor. This is SRN News. Next week brings the end of a year-long U.S. ban on cattle from northern Mexico.
9: Ranchers in northern Mexico are getting ready to export their cattle to the U.S. following a year-long ban. An outbreak of the flesh-eating parasite known as the New World screwworm fly was affecting the cattle industry on both sides of the border. On Monday, the U.S. plans to restart imports at the border crossing in Douglas, Arizona, and new restrictions are in place. Eventually, 1,300 cattle per day can enter the U.S. I'm Donna Water.
5: Indonesian authorities arresting 72 people suspected of starting forest and peatland fires. The fires causing a choking haze cloud in central and west Indonesia. Indonesia's National Disaster Management Agency says the fires are driven by an intensifying El Nino pattern. The blazes have spread smoke into Malaysia, and that has strained relations with the neighboring countries. More details at srnnews.com.
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15: Overnight, expect mainly clear skies with a low of 79. Looking ahead to Monday and to

0: squad, who, by the way, is getting plucked away little by little. When they lost that crazy woman, Corey, the black chick, and just getting decimated. But the DSA, call it whatever you want, the lunatic fringe of the Democratic Party, which, by the way, I don't even know how you define the lunatic fringe, because the Democratic Party is a lunatic fringe. But anyway, they've created this label for this fraction of the party, and they're calling them DSA. Democrat Socialists of America. By the way, Bernie Sanders called himself a Democrat Socialist years ago. And he's a perfect example. A guy who can't hold a regular job. The only thing he can do is complain about other things that people do. He's the backseat driver. He's the guy that no matter what you bring up, well, it could have been better. Well, Bernie, why didn't you do it? You go out and you mow the yard. You know, mowing the yard like that, you're not really doing your grass any good. Well, Bernie, I tell you what, why don't you go mow the yard? Well, not for me to do. It's for me to watch you and then to commit, you know, to comment about, oh, here's what. Let me just tell you, this is, whether you call them socialists, progressives, the activist wing, it doesn't matter. The ideas suddenly didn't just come with a label. The question isn't whether the DSA is different from the Democrats, because, hey, news alert, no, it's not. How different are they? Just degrees of crazy? For years, Democrat politicians have defended or embraced positions that the DSA have talked about. You can, oh, well, we don't really want to abolish the police. What we want to do is we want to bring in community activists or whatever. You want to divert funding from the police so you can do something that will not work. It's going to get people killed. But it sounds like a good idea. Let's bring in psychologists. Some guy's got a knife to the neck of his girlfriend, and you want to bring in a shrink. They've talked about abolishing ICE, defunding or radically restructuring police departments, dramatically increasing taxes, because you know what the solution is for the left. It's always more money. Open border policies, an ever-expanding welfare state. Everybody should be on it. Gavin Newsom said it himself. He's proud of it. He's proud. You know, we've got more. Well, I'll let you hear it in his own words.
1: The headwinds, as you suggest, from Washington, D.C. are off the charts. California, just looking at, we talk in the aggregate. We don't live in the aggregate in California. The impacts of H.R. 1, the big, beautiful bill, about 1.3 million Californians will lose their health care. Another 500 plus thousand will lose their access to food. And so instead of, again, lamenting about it, we're trying to figure out creative ways to address it. So here's how we've done it. You're right to assess what we've done on expansion. And we've done about as much or more than any other state in the nation. We're about 5.9% uninsured rate. Put that just for perspective in contrast to a state like Texas, gets a lot of attention, a large state. They're close to 16.7%. They're in 16 to 17%. California's below 6%. That's a choice. They've made that choice. We've made a different choice. Now that we've expanded health care in a controversial way, I'm not naive, and I'll take the grief. I said I'm committed to universal health care, and I meant it. The voters supported me on multiple occasions, and we delivered it regardless of pre-existing conditions, ability to pay, and immigration status.
0: I'm not sure if you caught that. They expanded health care to include, you know, pre-existing conditions. Wait, wait a minute. That was Obamacare. What did you do? What? See, when Gavin Newsom tells you we took 1.4 million people off of it, Californians off of the voter roll, off of the insurance rolls, and we took another whatever amount off that are no longer on food stamps, he's not talking about Californians. He's talking about illegals, and he says it at the end. That's what it's about. And then he says, 16.7% of Texans are losing their insurance. What he's not telling you is Texas cracked down and said, we're not covering these illegals anymore. It's not going to happen. But he's proud that he's expanded controversy

0: in a controversial way, he admits he expanded it, because the controversial way is he's using our tax dollars to pay for illegals, and he sees it as being humanitarian. It's what I'm supposed to do. Yeah, you know what, Gavin? If you want to do that for California, do it. But here's what I don't want. I don't want you running to the government saying, hey, look, can you give me more money? No, you pay for it. And that's essentially what President Trump has done. He says, okay, fine. You want to be a sanctuary state? Fund it. We're not funding it. He says, we made a choice. They made a different choice. You're right. People are making a different choice. You know what American citizens are making a choice of doing? Standing up for American citizens. I'd rather see a veteran get those benefits. I'd rather see a hardworking business owner who maybe lost their business during COVID get those benefits. I don't know where the money goes, but here's what I can tell you. I would allocate it very differently. Let's go back to the DSA. The DSA only says the quiet part of what the Democratic Party says out loud. That's it. The DSA tell you, we don't like this country. We hate it. We're going to do everything to destroy it. Death to America. They will elect those candidates. You don't need to spy China. We'll just put your people in office under our auspice. We don't care. Why? Because we've been taught to hate the country. Kevin Jackson's who you're listening to, The Kevin Jackson Show. I love this country. I love everything about it. I love even its warts. It's like, you know, you've been married to something, you know, woman for so long, and she said, oh, you know, I've got my baby stretch marks. You're like, babe, hey, look, that's living. I get it. I understand, you know, guys, we're like, oh, yeah, I got this bruise here, this scar here, or whatever, from doing something stupid. Hey, man, that's living. Your scars are who you are. They're not bad. And America has its scars, but they're not the way the Democrats say. We should be proud of our scars because we've healed. Most of you know my story. I grew up poor, lost my mom before I turned 5. My father was in San Quentin prison most of my life. I faced odds that could have broken some people, but I learned how to overcome tragedy because of America. I feel compelled to help create a generation of young people who know how to overcome hardship and who express true love for this country. I also want to strengthen every American who feels forgotten or abandoned. But this is not about me. It's about you, because you're the heart of the show. Your stories, your resilience, your quiet patriotism. My role is to bring honest takes on politics and culture to spark hope and real conversations. 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
15: I'm trying to put DSA into context, and I've done it in a couple of shows. We've talked about it, and I'm going to say some of the same stuff, but there's a lot of new things, because I want you to understand there's a scheme behind this. Democrats have a massive problem here. They want America to believe that this radical faction has broken away from the Democratic Party because the Democratic Party wasn't progressive enough. That's the story. The reality is a lot more complicated. They're saying that the DSA broke away because, you know, we didn't implement the things that we talked about doing. You know, we didn't bring in universal basic income and universal health care and acceptance for all these illegals that came over and high rises in crimes and treating American citizens worse than we treated illegals in the criminal justice system and raising taxes beyond recognition, a continuing education system that isn't educating kids. It's pumping out idiots. And I could go down the list. We didn't do enough to kill this country. And so now this radical side of us have taken over. The DSA movement, folks, isn't appearing in a vacuum. It's emerging from inside the Democrat coalition. And it's why the Democrats want to put some distance between themselves and the DSA. They want you to believe that there's a Democratic Party, and then there's this little weird socialist child that they raised that comes up from the basement every now and then and forces the parents to lock the doors. I call them the Menendez brothers because that's what they are. That's exactly what the DSA is. They don't care if they kill the parent. And God bless them. Because you know what? They're showing that. It's like the way I look at Romney. Romney was like that inside of the Republican Party. The Paul Ryans and the Romneys. They're the ones that are like, yeah, let's be all moderate and pretend that we're really Republicans when they're not. They're just a uniparty. And you know what the Tea Party / MAGA movement did? We got rid of them. And I'll tell you what the difference is here in a bit. Because there is a radical amount of a huge chasm, size of the Grand Canyon, between what the Tea Party / MAGA unit did, a MAGA movement did, versus what the DSA is. Voters have watched this evolution of the Democratic Party. And the argument today isn't that every Democrat is a DSA member. They're not. That's not the case. There are a couple. Fetterman, for example, he's not buying into it. And there are a few others, not that many. The argument is that the ideological distance between the Democrat establishment and its activist left have become increasingly difficult to explain for them. And that's why they got to get the pundits on to continue to just pound. Donald Trump is bad. He doesn't know what he's doing. His cabinet doesn't know what they're doing, despite all the evidence to the contrary. I have a friend, he has a radio show, and he can't stand the tariffs of Donald Trump. But you know what? He can't argue that they were successful. So he just needles. Oh, Trump had to pay back that tariffs to the companies. It didn't go to the people. It went to the corporations. You know, and it's a needle. But at the end of the day, the tariffs are legit. They work. But you know what his problem is? He doesn't want to admit it. And that's essentially what we have with the Democratic Party. They don't want to admit what they've done. They don't want to admit these crazy kids they've raised, these latchkey kids that had no parental supervision, were allowed to do anything they want. Stay up as long as you want. Eat whatever you want. Watch whatever you want on TV. Bring over whoever you want. You know, sexualize yourselves. Feel free. You don't have any parents. And then the kids grow up and go, we have no idea how to behave. We want more. Yeah. And then this is where the DSA story gets interesting, because it isn't just a political organization. It's a stress test. It asks Democrats, how far left can you go before ordinary voters finally say enough? And we're going to find out. We're already finding out. I played a clip of this woman. She's a Democrat. I'm going to play this because we have two clips of her. But this is her, and she says that she does, you know, this is about drag queens. Here it is. Here's a clip.
16: I don't understand, like, there's no sexualization at a drag show. It's just people dressing up and singing and performing. I've taken my children to drag shows, and it's fun. It's entertainment. It's wholesome entertainment. Yes. And there's nothing wrong. It's just, like, I don't get it.
15: Now, I've already talked about that. If your kid is 17, you know, 16, 17 years old, and you say, let me just show you the, you know, that's one thing. But when she said, I take my children, she's talking about little kids going to drag shows. Now, I said this the other day. If it's a circus and you're telling them, hey, these are just some weirdos, fine. But she's not. She sees nothing wrong in it. That is Angie Dixon, the Senate candidate out of Florida, who is a DSA candidate. Now, in full disclosure, the DSA did not say they endorse her. She's calling herself a DSA candidate. I want to be very clear. But the DSA, who are they to endorse? Are they a faction inside the Democratic Party that holds conventions and says, hey, we do not officially endorse her? Who is the leader of the DSA party? I said this the other day. The Democrats told us Mondani is. Oh, Mondani, when he gives a recommendation, oh, people pay attention. Nobody gives a crap about Mondani. Mondani, I said it before, Mondani can't win New York in a legitimate election. But anyway, that was what she said about that. That's not what I want to show you. What I wanted to show you is what she said about the Republican Party. This is who the Democrats think is going to run up against. I don't know who she's facing, but this is who they think should win the Senate in Florida.
17: You probably already said this, but what's your short term? Because we done went through a lot. What's your short term goal, running for office or, you know, in the Senate? And then what's the long-term goal that you have?
18: Yeah, for sure. So my short-term goal is going to the Senate to help kind of right the ship, to be a stopgap, to really stop Donald Trump. Because, again, I think he's not trying to leave. Mm-hmm. And we need to send people there who are bold, unapologetic fighters, because quiet status quo, timid leadership is not going to help us in this moment when these people are actively trying to kill us, right?
15: Now, I want to stop here and just say this. The guy interviewing her, he wants to be a serious journalist. Now, what he's doing, he's like, hey, you know, you're going to tell us what, blah, blah. And so that is now what is considered serious journalism. You know, what you going to do, you know, for us, and how you going, what's your short-term, your long-term goals? And I'm not mad at him because his content matters. His delivery doesn't. But that, to me, he's not a journalist. But listen to the way this woman answers questions. Well, you know, first on short term, we're going to help right the ship, you know, because it's a stopgap, you know, to Trump. And cause he ain't trying to lead. And we need bold, unapologetic fighters who what? To stop them from actively trying to kill us. She's saying Republicans are actively trying to kill us. I'm not sure who us is. I think she's saying black folks. Now, I want to cover this a little bit when we get back. Of all the things we've been accused of, really? Actively trying to kill us?
19: He's putting an end to identity politics.
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22: From SRN News, I'm John Scott. Officials in Nevada in the western United States urging people to evacuate their homes as a fast-moving, wind-driven wildfire bears down on the city of Reno. 42,000 people have evacuated their homes. Another 45,000 have been told to get ready to leave. The one-day-old Huck Fire is burning northwest of Reno with no containment. The blaze has already destroyed some mountaintop homes and injured six people, including three first responders. On Monday, Pakistan's army chief plans to travel to Tehran as mediators continue to try to revive peace talks. A moderate earthquake with a preliminary magnitude of 5.9 rattled eastern Japan, including the Tokyo area. No tsunami warning was issued, more than 30 people injured. Japan is one of the world's most earthquake-prone areas. 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
1: For night, will be mainly clear with a low of 79. Expect sun and some clouds on Monday, along with a possible thunderstorm in one or two spots during the afternoon. The high will reach 91 degrees. Monday night will be partly cloudy with a low of 78. On Tuesday, anticipate intervals of clouds and sun with the chance of a thunderstorm in spots during the afternoon. The temperature will rise to a high of 92 degrees. That's your AccuWeather forecast. I'm meteorologist Jason Caterina for AM 860, The Answer.
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21: Telling it like it is.
2: I thought the truth was potent, but it's nothing compared to this.
19: He's Kevin Jackson.
20: Yeah. They tell us he's black.
23: Negro, that's all you had to say.
15: Do you know who Angie Dixon beat in that Florida primary? She beat Alexander Vindman. You remember him? He was the guy who got the impeachment started against President Trump because he was on the phone call and he lied. Vindman got his butt kicked. We'll be talking about that a little bit later. Anyway, Vindman represented the old Democratic resistance model. Trump was the villain, right? Impeachment was the mission. Russia was the story. The institutions were supposedly under attack, but Nixon, she represents something different. She comes from the progressive activist world. I mean, you've heard her. I've played a couple of clips. She's Jasmine, whatever her name is. Except she's upfront about it. See, Jazzy, before she got elected, she was like, well, you know, I would like to serve in the Texas, blah, blah, blah, blah. And then she got elected, she's like, and she gets all sister girl on you. Angie Dixon is sister girl from Jump Street. Now, as I said, DSA has not, you know, said, oh, yeah, she's ours. But she calls herself a DSA candidate. Progressive activist. And her platform includes Medicare for all, $25 minimum wage, free child care, billionaire tax, national rent freeze. Just to give you a few of the things that she's for. These are DSA type stuff. I played a clip in the previous segment. If you're just joining the program, by the way, Kevin Jackson, who you're listening to, The Kevin Jackson Show, 814-844-551-8255. She said, Republicans are literally trying to kill us. And she accuses ICE of being a weaponized paramilitary force. Now, you decide for yourself what she is. Doesn't matter to me, because what I will tell you is I've heard almost every Democrat say the same thing. The only one that has any common sense these days, believe it or not, is Fetterman. So what happens when rhetoric like this stops becoming confined to activist meetings and it starts becoming the Democrat Party's nominee or the Democrat nominee's campaign pitch? And Florida isn't a laboratory where socialism has been waiting patiently for its turn. This is one of the only states where you can honestly say across the board they push back on all this radical leftism. So now Nixon's going to face Republican Senator Ashley Moody in November in Florida. Now, here's where it gets interesting to me, and we're going to play this Harry Enten clip. Go ahead and get that ready for me. Because Harry Enten wants you to believe these people, they're all over the place. Look at where they are. Let's go ahead and play that clip.
3: All right, so where are these wins happening? Is there a specific area, or what are you seeing with the numbers?
5: Yeah, okay, you might just say, oh, this is just a phenomenon in the Northeast. This is part of the Acela Corridor. This is just an urban phenomenon. No, not really. I mean, take a look here. Where DSA candidates won primaries for Congress, they're all Democrats. Yeah, you got three in New York, but you got two in Michigan. You got one in Colorado. You got one in Florida last night running for the Senate, and you got one in Pennsylvania. So this is not just a Northeast phenomenon in terms of these DSA candidates who are winning primaries. Yes, they are primarily in urban areas, but they are happening across the map, from the Northeast to the Midwest to the Mountain West, and then last night down in the South in Florida. So this is happening across the political map. We are seeing these DSA candidates winning in Democratic primaries.
15: See, this is why Harry Enten sometimes gets on my nerves. So the Florida candidate is not technically DSA. And again, there is no DSA per se, so I get we're splitting hairs a little bit, but he just lumps her in. You can go look at any report. DSA people have not, there's been no official thing like this is DSA. And again, I don't know who these people are. I don't know how they're organized, but we do know people that go, yep, this is DSA. We're DSA. Now, if you can self-proclaim, then I take it back. Because Angie Nixon, she if she self-proclaims, fine. And it makes Harry okay. But here's what I would say to Harry's assessment. He wants them, there are seven or eight candidates now. He makes it sound like there are DSA candidates in all 50 states, and there's three in these states. They're talking about the same seven or eight people, and they're talking about districts where the same, like what happened with AOC, where the white guy who was a multi-winner, multi-year congressman, multi-term congressman, and he loses because he was lazy. AOC just sneaked up on him. So they act as if it's all over the place. No, it's not. And Harry's like, well, you know, and admittedly, it's concentrated in blue states and in big cities. But what? Is there a DSA candidate running in Nashville? Is there one running in, you know, Schenectady? No, they're running in big cities where the machine for the Democrats has allowed these people to win because they cheat. And there's a candidate out there who's willing to get out there and buck the system. See, the thing about politics is this, and I've said it 1,000 times. The classic Democrat, you know, hierarchy, nobody's going to buck who's ever in front of them. They're not going to do it. It's political suicide. It has to be somebody from the outside. And that person usually starts out as some kind of activist. You know, they're for this, more money for teachers or whatever it may be. And whatever they decide to do, then, you know, it's like, okay, I've got enough of a following to where I can make a dent. And as I said, the Democrats are inherently lazy. Think about it. These are the people that want unions. They don't want you to work. They want you to get free money. These are the people that rip off Medicare and Medicaid and they rip off autistic children. They rip off sick people. And I could go down the list. You think they want to work? They're the Bernie Sanders. They will watch you work and criticize, but they don't want to work. So this lady asks, where are the wins? No, this is not just a Northeast phenomena. It's across the map. There's eight of them. Now, Harry won't tell you, Angie Dixon has no chance of winning. None. She's not going to win. Okay, give you a good example. We got this faction inside of our party, supposedly. Vivek Ramaswamy ran up in Ohio, and a guy ran against him and got 10% or 11%. Vivek got 89% of the vote. And they go, that's a fact. You know, ooh, Kevin, there's a faction of people that are against the MAGA. Really? Who was it? Somebody else got 58% of the vote. And the so-called MAGA anti-MAGA faction got like 14%. But the winner got 58%. It was multiple people. The winner got 58% going against multiple people. Mondani didn't do that in New York. He didn't have a majority when he ran in his primary. He had a plurality, something like 40%. We dominate. No question about it. Let me ask you, how many MAGA candidates are there? Does that help you put it in perspective? How many MAGA candidates are there, and how many of them win their primary, and how many of them go on to win the general? The only ones that are going to win the general in these DSA candidates are the ones who are in absolutely the most safe Democratic districts. And I'll tell you something. If they can't cheat, they're going to have a very difficult time, the Democrats and the DSA candidates, winning even in those districts. But Harry says it's across the map. Well, the general election is going to tell us something a lot different. And it isn't just whether DSA wins. It's going to tell us whether the Democratic Party believes that the way forward is to lurch toward the activist left, or whether it eventually has to pull back to the right. I'm not talking about to the center. I'm talking about to the right. These people are finally realizing their way isn't working. The way they've been pigeonholed and described, because the way people see the Democratic Party is what they're seeing with DSA. All the things I just told you about Angie Nixon. Oh, we universal basic income. We want a minimum wage of $25 an hour. Let me tell you, minimum wage is $25 an hour in the little town where I live in Brady, Texas. You're rich. Where I used to live, where I grew up. You're a wealthy person there. Now, what do you think's going to happen? You think the prices of stuff is going to stay the same? Everything is going to go up. And suddenly, you're less competitive worldwide. There's a lot of ripple effect to everything that the Democrats do. But they don't care. They don't care what the ripple effect is. They don't care what the ripple effect was of illegal immigration. But I don't know that you can have a bigger ripple effect than letting millions of people come into your country, and then you let them get on welfare. You give them the ability to rip you off, take your money, go buy million-dollar houses, luxury cars, send money back to their own country, and you think you've set us up for success? A recipe for failure. That's what Democrats thrive in. We'll be back.
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15: Before we get back into this DSA thing, I want to play... I can't even believe this is legit, but it is. It's Karen Bass, and they're talking about these love shacks that she's going to put in L.A. Check it out.
14: Your money could be going to free sex bungalows for a homeless harem.
25: I'd like to propose that Los Angeles consider a pilot program for free hygienic sexual relief clinics, primarily serving the homeless and unhoused. This means equality. It means private sexual relief through masturbation or, where appropriate and consensual, with a partner, all funded by public tax dollars and managed with professional oversight. It's about allowing the homeless to have the same comforts and privacy that we have today.
14: Free breast implants, teeth, and love shacks. And Karen Bass is building an entire mini city to go with it.
15: The homeless can't have that. It's called a house. Go get off your butt, go work, and get a house. By the way, I told you earlier in another show, President Trump signed an executive order saying we're bringing back these mental hospitals. They call them insane asylums, but call it whatever you want. Many of these people need to be in mental institutions. They're running around on the street, and they're dangerous. But now, not only do they want them to give them free drugs, free teeth, free breast implants, free food. Now they want to give them a place where they can go get down on it. Come on in. Whatever. And I don't know about you, but that's the last thing on my plate. Let me put it another way. There is hardly anywhere in the world where something like this is being discussed. I don't even get it. I mean, pick your country. Yugoslavia. Do you think they're talking about, you know, there are way too many homeless need to be in sex tents and, you know, let's come up with something else to give to the homeless. Hey, here's a novel idea, Democrats. How about you stop the homeless? How about you start helping them so that they're no longer homeless, so they can get a home and they can have all the sex they want behind private doors? Unbelievable. But see, this is the level of lunacy that's come into this country. Now, let me tell you why this has come up. Because Spencer Pratt says, man, you can't even get I got to cover my kids' eyes going to school because you got some homeless zombies out there having sex in public. And somebody went, they should not have sex in public. They need a place to. So in other words, they need somebody help me here, a home. But let's not helped him get a home. Let's provide a nasty little shack so that, let's play this out to the bitter end. What do you think happens? And by the way, they show these little homeless communities and their little houses with an air conditioning unit in it. Now, who's paying for that? But there's dozens of them. And you little fences around them and stuff. So you give a homeless and say, here's your shack. So you got all these drug addicts. I can only tell you, try to imagine the people, the humanity that show up at these places. And you think you're going to raise your, hopefully you don't have any kids that are taken there. I wouldn't raise an animal there. But what do you think those places are going to be like in 2 months? In 2 years, you think they're going to keep them up? I mean, what a monumental waste. It isn't like they're telling them, look, you can be in these places. You got to take care of them. We're going to have policing here. They're just going to throw them into essentially what we call in the hood, a trap house, a series of trap houses. They're all going to shoot up, have their nasty sex, toss their needles out. What do you think, sir? You think they're going to have organized trash day? You think they're going to have bingo night? They're going to have a pickleball court? What do you think they're going to do there? They're not teaching them anything. Hygienic sex pods is the same. Yeah. How long are they going to stay hygienic? And by the way, who's going to get the contract to clean it all up? One of Karen Bass's friends. Some leftist crony. But I wanted to talk about Michigan and Abdul El Sayed, because he's one of the more interesting DSA aligned Senate candidates here in the country. And, you know, I really want to look at the so-called DSA input here. Because you guys have heard me. I've gone out on a limb and I'm going to tell you right now, El Sayed is not going to win the Senate in Michigan. It's going to be Mike Rogers. And it's going to be for all the reasons I'm stating. This race, as close as it is, I don't care what they tell you, as close, whatever it is, Rogers is going to win because sanity is going to win. Now, El Sayed's campaign shows him ahead. He's competitive or he's leading. He's fooling himself. I know what's going to happen in this race because I know what the temperature is of the water. And people are tired of these folks. He's an explicit DSA candidate. They call him DSA. He was brought, and he fits it, because he's a Muslim raised in America, but who has always hated the country. He's been exposed to nothing but leftism. And now, what's he doing? He's doing taqiya. He's pretending that he gives a crap about it. Well, I said all that stuff years ago. I don't believe that anymore. Some of the things that he said are as recent as weeks ago. But he doesn't believe it anymore. They call it taqiya, but it's tequila. And it's like tequila. Because all he's going to do is get you drunk on emotion, and he's not going to live up to anything that he says. And for the record, that's what most political candidates have done on both sides of the aisle. They've not lived up to what they told us. They've tequila'd us. They've told us what we wanted to hear, and they get in and they do exactly the opposite. In the case of Obama, he didn't. Obama said, I'm going to ruin the country. I'm going to fundamentally change what this country is about. And he did it. You got to give him credit for that. I'm saying I can't stand him for it, but ideologically, he did it. Donald Trump undid everything that sucker did. And thank God. And he told you he was going to do it. I credit both of them. Now, where Obama went off the trail is when he told you what he told you about immigration, he lied. When he told you about American manufacturing, he lied. When he told you about healthcare, he lied. But as far as destroying America, he was spot on. He told us exactly what he was going to do, and he did it. Most of the time, they don't. Anyway, this is a DSA test that's going on in Michigan. Can the candidate turn activist energy into a statewide coalition? Because, see, El Sayed only leads in Dearborn and Detroit. That's it. The rest of that state is as red as can be. And that's true of most of the states, by the way. And that's why I keep telling you, all the Republicans need to do is coalesce, get behind the MAGA movement, and get results, and showcase what's going on in all these cities, and they'll win. Why won't they do that? That's a question we should be asking ourselves about them, but we'll do that another day. But here's a question for El Sayed. Can he sell Medicare for all beyond the Democratic base? Can you sell abolishing ICE? Can you sell the broader socialist economic agenda that hates capitalists, and in the case of Hassan Piker, wants to kill us? Or does the electorate eventually say, I don't want to live in your experiment? I'm not going to answer this question. I mean, it'll get answered in November. And as I've told you guys, I've already predicted it. Not only is El Sayed going to lose, Angie Dixon's got no shot, but the Democrats are going to get decimated. And it is way overdue that they get a correction. Now, they got it in 2010. Because let me tell you what happened in 2008 when Barack Obama won and he kicked McCain and Sarah Palin's butts. People thought, the Democrats thought, we got this. We don't need to worry about cheating like we did, but we got this, man. 2010 came along and Barack Obama got a humbling beyond belief. That is the America that I know. And then the Democrats got scared after that. So 2012 got rigged. Romney lost. 2016, they tried it again. But it was too big to rig. Donald Trump had the most ardent supporters in history, second only to 2020 and 2024. Michigan voters are going to answer this for us in November. World, statewide, countrywide, it's going to get answered. And I already know the answer. And people go, oh, Kevin, you're so confident. I'm super confident. And for those of you who have friends that are a little bit on the, I don't know, have them listen to the program. Because there's a lot of them out there. And I will give you answers as to why I'm confident. Anyway, we're going to have to take a short break. But coming back the next hour, we're going to cover a lot of the things that are the reason we're going to win big.
19: He's putting an end to identity politics.
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0: With SRN News, I'm John Scott. The White House is escalating economic pressure on Iran, warning countries that helped Iran could face severe consequences. Correspondent Ron Taylor.
16: President Trump calls the initiative Economic D-Day, targeting oil smuggling, cash transfers, front companies, and other financial lifelines to Iran. He says any country allowing those activities will face tremendous economic consequences. Supporters argue that the U.S. has an economic advantage and can pressure Tehran at lower political costs than expanded military action. Treasury Secretary Scott Bessent says maximum economic pressure could reduce the likelihood of a large-scale conflict. Ron Taylor reporting.
0: The United States is imposing 50% tariffs on $20 billion worth of Canadian products. Canadian Prime Minister Mark Carney said Canada will set retaliatory penalties on the U.S., beginning September 8th. An American driver has won the race celebrating the nation's 250th birthday. Kyle Kirkwood captured the Freedom 250, earning his second IndyCar win of the season in front of the U.S. Capitol. President Trump waved the green flag. Kirkwood led 128 of 147 laps and finished more than 3 seconds ahead of Christian Lundgaard. The Treasury Department putting protections in place to help families keep more of their Trump account investment return.
17: Treasury Secretary Scott Bessent says families should not lose investment returns to unnecessary fees. The default fund, a State Street S&P 500 exchange-traded fund, charges just 2 basis points, or 0.02%. Proposed regulations would cap all investment options at 10 basis points. Employers could also contribute up to $2,500 per employee each year, tax-free to workers under the program's rules. Richard Boyd reporting.
0: This is SRN News. California parents are suing school officials. Correspondent Michael Harrington has the report.
18: A lawsuit accuses the Palo Alto Unified School District of sending high school students on a field trip to a local mosque. where they were given Qurans and hijabs and encouraged to participate in Muslim religious rituals. It's all part of the school's social justice pathway program, but the only trip to a religious institution was to the mosque. Amongst the parents suing, Jews, Hindus, and Zoroastrians. School officials say they are reviewing their practices. Michael Harrington reporting.
0: The influence and population of ultra-Orthodox Jews in Israel are growing, creating deeper tensions with religious and secular Israelis. Protests over changes to military draft exemptions highlight the divide. Ultra-Orthodox leaders say religious study is their highest duty. The government estimates they could make up a quarter of Israel's population by 2050. This is SRN News. Republicans are expanding their financial edge ahead of the midterms with a major new ad buy in Texas.
1: Senator Ted Cruz is putting $1.7 million behind Trump ally Ken Paxton. The ads target Democrat James Tallarico over his record on Chinese purchases of Texas farmland. The ads declare, quote, "Communist China is buying up Texas," unquote. The campaign will air prominently during college football. Republicans also hold a major cash advantage, while Democrats report millions in debt. Andrew Stewart reporting.
0: Also in Texas, a judge denying a new trial for Carmelo Anthony in the stabbing death of an athlete at a high school track meet in the Dallas area. The case drew national attention. The 19-year-old Anthony serving 35 years in prison after being convicted of murder in the April 2025 death of 17-year-old Austin Metcalf. More details at srnnews.com.
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26: Overnight will be mainly clear with a low of 79. On Monday, expect a mix of sun and clouds with a chance of a thunderstorm in a few areas during the afternoon with a high of 91. Monday night will be partly cloudy with a low of 78. Tuesday will bring a mix of clouds and sun along with a chance of a thunderstorm in some areas during the afternoon with a high of 92. That's your AccuWeather forecast. I'm meteorologist Jason Caterina for AM 860, The Answer.
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7: I really do hope it's somebody we want to see. But you know what? Son of a gun. Shout out to my little friend.
15: I got a list of corruption by Democrats. I saw it, I should say, on X, and I was astounded. I was blown away. I'm talking about life-changing, you know,

people celebrating this or that, you know, like celebrating, you know, like a guy carjacking you or something. You know, we know Democrats lead in that stuff, right? They love that stuff. Democrats celebrate the base level criminal, you know, the rapist, the murderer, whatever. We know they lead in that. Don't even try it, Democrats. Don't get on my nerves. I'm talking about things that you go, what? Like the conspiracy stuff behind the COVID and all that. Just as an example. There is something fascinating about watching the Democratic Party talk about morality. You know, bringing dignity to the White House. And bringing brilliance, that's what they call it. Obama brought, Michael and Eric Dyson said Obama brought sexy brilliance to the White House. Really? Must have been another one of those dancers that Hunter knew and threw away. What are they talking about? Dignity and sexy brilliance. These people don't know anything about it. They have no morals, no ethics, but they always want to tell us, oh, you're mistreating somebody. How dare you do that to the homeless? How dare you do that to the illegals? I mean, the undocumented. Democrats spent years trying to convince us they're the ones who are the purveyors of all things good. We know. Look at us. We're so good to people. We take care of the LGBTQ, the blacks, the Latinos, the women, all of it. And look at any of those groups and tell me who benefits. The LGBT has become laughable. Let me tell you, many of the LGBT community are saying, you know what? We're going to step over here to the right. Because you know what they've learned? We don't give a crap. It's weird. Your sexual preference is weird. I don't get it. But welcome. You know, as long as you ain't flaunting it and you will abide by what I think. No, I won't. I'm not abiding by anything. We don't care. And they're coming over. Trust and believe. You don't have to believe me. I'm not part of the community, but find somebody that is and ask them, say, just out of curiosity, what do you think about the Democrats? Do you think they're really helping your cause? See, because a year ago, I would have told you, not a year, but a few years ago, I would have told you, yeah, man, LGBT benefited under Obama. They sure did. Barack Obama, who, by the way, is part of the LGBT community, he put them on the map. But since then, they've gone downhill. I would tell you that the Muslims were put on the map and they were doing great under Obama. I mean, bad for us, good for them. But have they really benefited with all these different policies that are coming up? Have they been? Oh, let's give them special foot baths at the airport. Let's give them special prayer time. Let's give them. And people are going, whoa, whoa, whoa, whoa. Not up in her. So, you know, you get my point. They're not winning. We're winning because the truth is on our side. Look, if you're a Muslim and you want to practice elements of your religion and it does not infringe upon the rights of citizens in America, or it's only inside of your community, and it does not violate the right. In other words, you can't stone women here. You can't beat them for adultery or whatever. You can get whatever you're doing, as long as it follows our laws, you're good to go. And oh, by the way, don't be chanting death to America. So the Democrats want you to believe they're the ethical party. They're the party of institutions. How dare you question the FBI, Kevin Jackson, the CIA, the NSA, academia, the military? How dare you? They were the party that was going to save us, the democracy, you ready? From corruption. They're the ones that are, oh, look at Donald Trump wants to cheat and vote. He wants people to actually have to show their ID. We can't let that happen. Oh, but they want to help black people, you know, learn. We got to teach the black people how to learn, how to do stuff, how to leer. You know, okay, I get you. So let's open the file. So this guy, he sends a thing that says,

0: you know, something along the lines of SPLC indicted. Heidi Beirich indicted. I don't even know who that is. I'm going to find out who that is. Gavin Newsom and wife under investigation. Eric Swalwell's home raided. Electronic seized at the airport. John Bolton guilty. James Comey indicted. Act Blue under investigations. Four prosecutors who targeted pro-life activists fired. 3,400 activist prosecutors fired or resigned. 455 Medicare and Medicaid fraudsters charged, the most in history. That list by itself is utterly amazing. Now, many of you are out there, Kevin, but Fauci's not in jail and they didn't arrest so-and-so and I want to see this person. And all I can tell you is, boom, I just gave you all that other stuff. And I got to look up Heidi Beirich during the break. Will you guys do that? Thank you. So, Comey indicted, sir. I don't know where it's going to come out, but I know this. None of this would have happened if we didn't elect Donald Trump and do what we've been doing. Most of you know my story. I grew up poor, lost my mom before I turned 5. My father was in San Quentin prison most of my life. I faced odds that could have broken some people, but I learned how to overcome tragedy because of America. I feel compelled to help create a generation of young people who know how to overcome hardship and who express true love for this country. I also want to strengthen every American who feels forgotten or abandoned. But this is not about me. It's about you, because you're the heart of the show. Your stories, your resilience, your quiet patriotism. My role is to bring honest takes on politics and culture to spark hope and real conversations. 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
5: 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One second, Greg and Denise Platt are bickering about something insignificant. The next, they're trying to keep their two teens from becoming dinosaur appetizers. Despite obvious Jurassic Park vibes, The End of Oak Street's focus is on an ordinary family facing extraordinary circumstances with redemptive moments along the way. That said, viewers will also face intense PG-13 violence, profanity, and suggestions of same-gender attraction. So we're giving this sci-fi thriller a 2.5 out of 5 for family friendliness. 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I'm Adam Holtz with the Plugged In Movie Review by Focus on the Family.
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0: To tell you, I was shocked and am shocked at the amount of corruption of the Democrats. I can't even, it's an understatement when I say it, because I can't even explain to you what goes on inside of my body when I'm looking at the list of things that these people have done. The people who tried to get Donald Trump, and all of them have, you know, been thwarted in one form or another. I mentioned I was going to find out more about Heidi Beirich. She was the woman that was in the SPLC. And I suspected this, but I wasn't sure. That's why I didn't say it. I had my producers look it up. But she's the lady in the SPLC that funneled $4 million away from or into these white supremacist organizations. And as it turns out, one of her boyfriend is one of the people that got the money. So the woman running the SPLC apparently has ties to white supremacy. I mean, this is... I don't know that for a fact, but I'm saying if it is, that's the craziest thing. These people are amazing. These leftists are amazing. But here's going back to the list. SPLC indicted Heidi Beirich, who was part of that whole mess. Gavin Newsom and his wife were under investigation for a variety of reasons. Gavin Newsom, trained to nowhere, billions of dollars spent, nothing, buying up all the property. And they're wondering, what's the connection there? Wife's charity. She's making hundreds of thousands of dollars a year. Free money. Free money. You sit on top of one of these charities and they pay you $500,000 to do your nails daily. Nothing.
16: And I think she's made more than that. And what do you think she's doing it on? My husband's the governor. My governor. They get their power, their prestige and all that, and they measure themselves by it. See, when if I get, I don't know where I fit in the scheme of things. I consider myself a D-lister. But for the sake of discussion, let's say, let me put it this way before I even get any more confusing to you. My friends have known me a long time. Whether I was a, quote, A-lister or a D-lister, here's what they will tell you. There's no difference. And when I had the so-called power, I didn't use it for evil. I uplifted everybody. I got Charles, one of my proteges, onto Tucker's show. I got Chris onto Fox and Friends and many others. And I worked with at least three or four people who are now doing serious radio shows, not serious as in a heart attack, but serious, S-I-R-U-S, radio shows, Stacy on the Right, many others. I helped everybody. You know, let me tell you the number of people that helped me, I could count on one hand using only my middle finger because it's none. These folks didn't call me going, hey, Kev, here's what's going on. Hey, Kev, come to this event. Hey, Kev, none of that. But it didn't matter because that's what we do in our organization. But that's not what the left does. Eric Swalwell did everything he could to thwart Donald Trump. Now his home gets raided. His electronics get seized. Why? Because he's a sexual predator. And he uses power against people, against women. Same with the Love Gov in New York, Chris Cuomo's brother, Andrew Cuomo. He was, you know, doing what he did. Joe Biden's going up behind women and sniffing their hair and, you know, whatever else he was doing. And there's a host of others. And Swalwell, oh, by the way, was sleeping with spies. John Bolton holding evidence, you know, classified secret documents. Joe Biden, we just found out. He's telling his ghostwriter secrets. Hunter Biden, crooked. James Comey, 8947. What have we learned about him? Oh, a family member wrote to Comey's wife and said, I can't stand you people. I can't stand my cousin James, who would dare want to do something to the president. He knew what 84 86 47 meant. They pretend. Act Blue, all taking the fifth. Fauci taking the fifth. You know why Act Blue's taking the fifth? Because everybody knows they've been laundering money for Democrats for these campaigns. Four prosecutors who targeted, ready, pro-life activists got fired. Thank God. 3,400 activist prosecutors fired or resigned. I'm just giving you the previous what we talked about. 455 Medicare, Medicaid fraudsters charged. You think that number is going to stay? That number is going to grow in ways you can't even imagine. But I got that list and then I went, oh, you know, that's not even a complete list. You ready? You ready for some more? Jack Smith. You remember him? What are we learning about Jack? We're learning that he knew that he was taking people's phone data. It was all Republicans, and he was going to use it against them. He testified that they got, oh, you ready? New Orleans Mayor LaToya Cantrell indicted for fraud and obstruction. Jackson, Mississippi Mayor Choke Antoine Lumumba indicted on bribery charges. Do I need to mention that that's a Democrat? Jackson DA Jody Owens and Councilman Aaron Banks indicted with Lumumba. I wonder if Lumumba is a natural born American. Huh. Now they've got legislation pending that says, you know what? I want you to be born in America for you to serve in our Congress and stuff. Which, by the way, the Chinese made sure they had a lot of kids born there, didn't they? Lawrence, Massachusetts Mayor Brian DePena charged with stealing and misusing $1.5 million in COVID relief funds. Did you see his video? Did you see this lunatic? I dare you. Go Google, find it, go to YouTube, find the video of this guy. He he's walking like he's singing in the rain, like he's Gene Kelly, singing in the rain, singing in the rain. He doesn't. Yeah, he was making it rain with your tax dollars. Former Virginia Democratic delegate, you ready? Ibrahim Samara, convicted of PPP fraud. Yeah, it's no longer the Ted Johnsons and the Sally Murphys. No, it's the Lumumbas. Chokwe Antar Lumumba and Ibrahim Samira. What do you think Ibrahim's nationality is? You want to take a guess? I'm just giving you food for thought here, folks. Former Illinois Democratic Speaker Michael Madigan sentenced to 7.5 years in prison. Former New Mexico Democrat legislator Cheryl Williams Stapleton, we talked about her, convicted of bribery, fraud, and money laundering. How many more of these are we going to find? I gave you the numbers. 455 people, most in history, indicted on Medicare and Medicaid fraud. How many more Democrats do you think I could give you? How long do you think this list is? Exactly. A long list. Multiple federal prosecutors resigned over prosecution of Eric Adams. Remember him, the mayor of New York? A lot of people were corrupt there. What do you think is going to happen with Fonnie Willis's team? What do you think is going to happen with Letitia James? These people are under indictment. They're being looked at. They're going to lose their licenses. Short break. We'll give you a few more of these scoundrels.
17: He's putting an end to identity politics.
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19: With SRN News, I'm John Scott. Hawaii is getting soaked. Tropical storm Moke is passing to the south of Hawaii's Big Island, close enough to dump a foot or more of rain on communities that are dealing with the aftermath of Hurricane Lala. The National Hurricane Center located the center of Moke, south-southwest of Hilo, Hawaii, but the real impact expected from rainfall in places where last weekend's hurricane flooded communities, caused mudslides and washed out roads. President Trump and First Lady Melania kicked off Freedom 250 Grand Prix in Washington. They led a slow lap in the presidential limousine through the downtown course on Sunday, soon after the president waved the green flag to start that race. Wall Street ended Friday higher after trimming losses from a shaky week. There will be key updates this week for consumer confidence and inflation. This is SRN News.
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2: Overnight, expect mainly clear skies with a low of 79. Looking ahead to Monday, anticipate a mix of sun and clouds with a chance of a thunderstorm in a few areas during the afternoon as temperatures climb to a high of 91. Monday night will bring partly cloudy conditions with a low of 78. That's your AccuWeather forecast. I'm meteorologist Jason Caterina for AM 860, The Answer.
17: He's putting an end to identity politics.
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17: He's Kevin Jackson.
23: Yeah. They tell us he's black.
24: Negro, that's all you had to say.
25: One of the things that really pushed us over the edge was we got word that there were 50 sex trafficked children in our jurisdiction, and we wanted to go and rescue those children. Our attorneys said, well, wait a second, you'll be in violation of state law if we do that. And the police officer that actually does it, he's the one who's going to be charged and lose his pension and lose his livelihood. And I said, well, let's write to Vonta in Sacramento and let's figure this out. And the answer we got back from the Department of Justice in California, a written response, which shocked me, was no, leave those kids alone. You don't have the right to go try to save those children. And say that because it's not just a theory. A lot of people hear the craziness of what we're talking about, and they'll say, okay, this is conjecture, this is hyperbole, this is just some wild-eyed conspiracy theory. I'm here to tell you, it is happening in my town, it's happening in every town in California, and I believe that number of the 320,000 sex trafficked kids, I believe that number, and I believe that Mr. Becerra should hold himself completely responsible for that. And if we continue to keep electing Democrats in the high office in California, we're just going to doom those children to a life of slavery.
16: What kind of barbaric society do you live in when you can't go rescue sex trafficked children? You know it's happening, and there are laws that prevent you from solving the problem. I give you leftism. Welcome back, everybody. Kevin Jackson, who you're listening to. I'm talking about the immoral left, the immorality of a group of people who, and it's funny because we were talking about, I was on a call on Thursdays we do at USA, and we were talking about the emasculation of men and how society back, the degradation of society, when you know it's about to fail, is when you say, we're going to recognize the lunatic fringe. We're going to recognize these freak show Democrats. These men that think they're women and women that think they're men, and it's going to become like a bunch of circus freaks, and we're just going to go, oh, it's no big deal. Where nobody knows what, you don't know how to think. Kids get raised and they're like, well, what's a mom and a dad? You know, I don't understand these concepts. Yeah, you do. You're born with the ability to understand the concepts. If you're raised by good parents, you will understand the concept of a mother and a father, period. You learn to get it. It's like wolf packs. You think a lion pride, the lion cubs don't know which is the mom and which is the dad and what they provide? You'd have to be a lunatic to not understand that. Almost every animal culture, no, certainly those that have the ability to think for themselves, they, you know, or You know, I'm not talking about amoebas, and even that, you know, they probably have some form. But I'm saying, you give me your animal in the wild, and I'm going to show you, for the most part, except for the hyenas, you know, that's the leftist. But I'm going to show you a male patriarchal society where the everybody knows the role of the dad and the role of the mom, and even the role of the kids. But we have people in California who will not protect kids. They have legislation against it. You go do it and we'll arrest the people that do it. We will arrest the people who are paid to do the job of putting the bad guys in jail. I mean, think about that. The bad guys can continue molesting children, sexually abusing children. The good guys, the cops, can't arrest them because they'll end up in jail. That's leftism, man. An indictment, folks, is not a conviction. A referral is not a conviction. An investigation is not a conviction. But convictions and guilty pleas are convictions and guilty pleas. And you don't even have to look at this example that we just showed with Bill Wells, the mayor of a California city, to understand that they're guilty. These people are guilty. The city, the mayor is telling you, what do we got to do to stop this? And the city, the state of California is like, well, do we really want to? I mean, after all, it's just kids getting molested. There are enough stories out there, folks. I don't have to exaggerate them. Former New Mexico Democratic legislator, we talked about earlier, Cheryl Williams Stapleton, convicted on federal charges. Not being looked at, investigated, no. Convicted former Jackson mayor Choki Ondwar Lumumba and former council president Aaron Banks pled guilty in a bribery case, while former District Attorney Jody Williams also pled guilty and resigned. The District Attorney! Do I have to tell you the political persuasion of these people? Lawrence Mayor Brian DePeña arrested, charged with diverting $1.5 million in COVID relief funds, including money that prosecutors say went towards mortgages and his mayoral campaign. You think he's the only one financing his campaign with funny money? The only difference is Democrats have figured out how to make it look legal.
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16: How is that even legal? How does it, I mean, I haven't dug into it, but how's that legal? I mean, does Karen Bass's opponent get the same thing? By the way, that's, remember, they screwed Spencer Pratt out of running. But now she's, ooh, the city will match it. They give the money to me, my campaign. You know, and let me tell you, how much of that's going to go into her campaign? How much of that money is going into the so-called sales and marketing of Karen Bass, who, by the way, has ruined the city? She's ruined the city. L.A. is not a fraction of what it used to be. L.A. is a joke. You think she cares? 6-1 match. So I'm giving you the proof of these people. These are actual indictments. Heidi Byrick, we talked about her, former Southern Poverty Law Center official, indicted. Fraudulent payments involving informants and happened to be her boyfriend. Folks, this isn't conspiracy theory. These are actual court cases. James Comey, guilty, 8647, and a host of other things. Arguing that, you know, he says, oh, I wasn't 8647. I didn't know what it, you know, I was very harmless. I wasn't sure what it meant. I thought it was really interesting. So I posted it on my Facebook page. And I mean, the idea that this guy thinks that he can get us to believe that, I find insulting. I'd like to pop him in his mouth, honestly. This list is a short list. Some of you are out there going, Kevin, you forgot about this and you forgot about this. I didn't forget about him. The point is, I could go down this list forever. Forever. And it brings me back to the DSA folks, right where we started. I talked about them the first hour. Like they appeared out of nowhere. You know where they appeared? These are the people that don't care that there are gangs of folks that will go into stores in minority neighborhoods, rob the stores blind, force them to shut down, force people to have to get on buses to go to the nearest CVS or Walgreens in a decent area of town where things aren't locked down, you know, forever, and shop. These are the people that build neighborhoods that are uninhabitable. It's quite frankly embarrassing how the Democrats have allowed their party, what it represents. They make the Democrat Party's internal contradictions visible. I'm just highlighting those. The establishment says, no, we're not part of that. We're not part of that whole ecosystem. Yeah, you are. You created it. And I'm giving you the end game. The end game is all of these people eventually, not all, but a bunch of them become crooks. They don't even know how to act in civilized society. When you see these videos of these people losing it over nothing. Do you know a guy stabbed somebody at a fast food restaurant because they got his order wrong? You know how many people would be dead if I reacted that way every time I got, man, my wife is notorious. She's like, did you check the order? And I always say yes, but I don't. I trust them. I get home, she's like, they left out my sandwich, and God forbid, if they leave something out of mine, I'm okay. They leave something out of hers, oh Lord, 15-minute trip back and forth so I can go get it remedied or whatever. You better just check. But the point is, if you get it wrong, I ain't going to kill you. I'm not going to issue a fatwa. I'm not going to cut off your head or cut off a hand. Holy Mother of Hammurabi. No, I'm just going to go, hey, can I get these fries you left off? Oh, I'm so sorry, sir. No problem. I'll kill you later. Democrats have created a society where, man, you say the wrong thing, you do the wrong thing, and you're toast forevermore. But the Democrat establishment says, no, that's not us. We're loving and forgiving, and we don't cancel culture, people. Liars.
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15: As a contractor for the Heritage Foundation during the primary season, we sent teams out to the polling places in the black community, and we found exactly what President Trump was talking about. We found thumb drives. We found the printers. We found Democratic judges who was posing as Republican judges. So it's the polls that's being inundated with the cheating. We have receipts for everything I've said. I also saw in those polling places where the Democrats were telling people that there are no Republican ballots. There's so many things going on in these polling places in the black community, and that's how the Democrats are able to keep and say Chicago is blue. But actually, if the polling places were straight, black people would have an opportunity to vote for whom they choose, not whom they're told to. And if the polling places aren't straight, they'll try to steal another election like they did in 2020.
16: What happened with that discussion of gerrymandering? Remember the Democrats? They don't want black people to vote. Black people can't. And then really what it was is they were upset that black people were no longer subjugated to vote only for what the Democrats wanted them to vote for. That was what they were mad about, because the Republicans were like, well, wait a minute. We got white folks vote in majority white districts voting, excuse me, for black candidates. Every one of our black candidates, our black legislators, live in a predominantly white district. Doesn't hold water. Oh, you just don't want them to get. And it was funny because it was clear that what the Democrats want is you will vote for the ethnic clown that we put in your area. And that's how Asians got Ted Lieu and many others. Welcome back. And Kevin Jackson's who you're listening to. We're talking about the immoral left. Democrats, they regularly campaign on being for the little man. As they raise taxes on everybody, they raise taxes on corporations, wealthy Americans, and all of it filters down to be nothing more than a raising of taxes, an increase of taxes for the little guy. They say that they want sweeping criminal justice changes. And you know what they do? They have a two-tier justice system, theirs and everybody else's. And when I say everybody else's, I mean there's the Democrat elites, and there's everybody else, which includes MAGA and all the other. Let me put it this way. The criminal justice system, who complains most about it? Black folks. Who are they complaining it to? In big cities. Who runs the big cities? Democrats. But who gets blamed for the criminal justice system? Republicans. How is it the Republicans can't fight this? I'm still trying to figure it out. Democrat establishment says, no. We don't do these things. Yeah, they do. And so you got this DSA faction, the Democratic Socialists, who are exposing the Democrats even more so by pointing out you think we can only take it this far? Let us show you how far we're willing to take it. And the Democrats are like, no, you're tipping the game too early. This is the long game. You're playing it now. Stop it. And this is why all this matters. The DSA isn't creating the Democrats' ideological problems. They're just showcasing them ahead of schedule. How dare you people? You know, you should know by now how this works. And of course, the media is going to help them. The media makes the argument for them. I want to play this clip. It has nothing to do with this per se, but it has everything to do with it in a way. This is Joe Scarborough talking about President Trump. Just check this out.
25: It's been very clear from the beginning of his first term. He's felt kinship with the worst dictators on the planet and is raged the most at democratically elected leaders in Western civilization. If you're part of Western civilization, if you're part of Western leadership, Donald Trump, chances are good, is going to be angry with you. If you're a thug, a communist thug from North Korea, if you're a thug from China, if you're a former KGB agent who's a thug from Russia, you're going to be treated very well by Donald Trump. Now, we'll let people figure that out, and they can talk about Russia hoaxes or whatever they want to talk about. But I still haven't heard a good explanation, and neither have you. It doesn't make any sense. And Willie, just circling back really quickly about who pushed Donald Trump, who supported this war. We don't really need, it would be great to have congressional hearings, but Republicans aren't going to do that. But it's very clear that inside the room, you had Susie Wiles trying to have General Kane push Donald Trump away from war, warn him that this was going to end badly. You had, of course, Marco Rubio and J.D. Vance and others that certainly had deep concerns. But you had Defense Secretary Pete Hegseth gung-ho pushing Donald Trump into this war, going 90 miles an hour forward. And yes, he's the one that didn't make adequate planning after pushing the president to war. It's not had adequate planning for munitions, hasn't had adequate planning for taking care of our sailors, for so many different things. He's been running around taking down pictures of war heroes because they're black. He's been focused, obsessing on DEI issues, desperately trying to figure out who not to elevate inside the Pentagon based on their sex or the color of their skin. I mean, the guy's not serious. He's not focusing on the things that actually win wars. And that's why we're stuck where we are.
16: So this was going to end badly? Oh, hey, Joe Scarborough, has it ended badly? Is it even showing signs of ending badly? Short answer, no. But here's what gets me. He felt the kinship for the worst dictators while he rages at democratically elected leaders. So he's mad. Joe Scarborough's mad that Donald Trump says to, you know, Spain, hey, look, you're not a friend. You don't let us land on your bases, Germany, whatever. If you don't want to be part of, live up to your obligations in NATO, we don't consider you a friend. And he said, oh, he rages at them, but he's got a kinship with the thug from North Korea and China and a KGB agent. So what he's saying is Kim Jong-un, who Trump pretty much has kept in check, China, Xi Jinping, as if Joe Biden didn't meet with him, Russia and Putin, as if nobody else met with him. And then I love how he deflects. You know, of course, you're going to bring up the Russia hoaxes. Oh, you mean the fraudulent nonsense that Hillary Clinton made that said Donald Trump was a puppet of Putin, and you guys went 4 years or more saying the same doggone thing, but you want to deflect. And then I love how much Joe Scarborough appears to know. Yeah. He knows what everybody's saying. I mean, they got this war. His thing is, it's not winnable, you know, blah, blah, blah. And Susie Wiles, as this general said, to stop it. Because we all know that the woke generals are, I mean, I'm not going to dismiss them. Not for a second. But I will tell you this. A lot of them aren't worth it. Yeah. There's a buddy of mine. He was embedded with the SEALs. And he said, one of the best ways for us to win a war, he go, and the troops would say, kill these generals, our generals. Let's kill these three generals and we can win the war. They make out like these guys are infallible. Donald Trump is prosecuting an amazing war. And Joe Scarborough, well, he doesn't know what he's talking about. That's why I said some of these things you guess got to put a button in it. You got to just say, okay, boom, here. We're going to prove it. Now, keep in mind, we've proven they've cheated it. They cheated in 2020. Proven. The thing we just played, the black pastor saying, we verified in Chicago they cheated. Scarborough doesn't care. Donald Trump releases information, actual information that was kept hidden from the public, classified. He says, here's what China did. Joe Scarborough doesn't say a word. He doesn't, well, you're right. You know what? We should fall on the sword. We were all wrong about the election. Nobody really elected Joe Biden, and he certainly didn't get 81 million votes. But nobody wants to say it. They back away. Shh, don't anybody mention it. Yeah. It's funny to watch them. So you look at Democrats and they wonder, how is it that nobody believes them? Even their own people, the people splintering off are going, you know what? We can't believe them. Now, the one thing I'll give DSA credit for, they're telling you, the Democrats, you know, they don't want to go as far as we want to go. They're lying to you. They're pulling the Muslims version of tequila. They're telling you what you want to hear. And Joe Scarborough still will not admit things that are already now public knowledge. Many of the Democrats, they won't admit it. They won't admit about COVID. They won't admit it about climate change or anything else. I got to leave it here, but essentially they admit to nothing.
7: He's putting an end to identity politics.
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20: With SRN News, I'm John Scott. The White House is escalating economic pressure on Iran, warning countries that helped Iran could face severe consequences. Correspondent Ron Taylor.
21: President Trump calls the initiative Economic D-Day, targeting oil smuggling, cash transfers, front companies, and other financial lifelines to Iran. He says any country allowing those activities will face tremendous economic consequences. Supporters argue that the U.S. has an economic advantage and can pressure Tehran at lower political costs than expanded military action. Treasury Secretary Scott Bessent says maximum economic pressure could reduce the likelihood of a large-scale conflict. Ron Taylor reporting.
20: The United States is imposing 50% tariffs on $20 billion worth of Canadian products. Canadian Prime Minister Mark Carney said Canada will set retaliatory penalties on the U.S. beginning September 8th. An American driver has won the race celebrating the nation's 250th birthday. Kyle Kirkwood captured the Freedom 250, earning his second IndyCar win of the season in front of the U.S. Capitol. President Trump waved the green flag. Kirkwood led 128 of 147 laps and finished more than 3 seconds ahead of Christian Lundgaard. The Treasury Department putting protections in place to help families keep more of their Trump account investment return.
22: Treasury Secretary Scott Bessent says families should not lose investment returns to unnecessary fees. The default fund, a State Street S&P 500 exchange-traded fund, charges just 2 basis points, or 0.02%. Proposed regulations would cap all investment options at 10 basis points. Employers could also contribute up to $2,500 per employee each year, tax-free to workers under the program's rules. Richard Boyd reporting.
20: This is SRN News.
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24: Overnight will be mainly clear with a low of 79. Expect sun and some clouds on Monday, along with a possible thunderstorm in one or two spots during the afternoon. The high will reach 91 degrees. Monday night will be partly cloudy with a low of 78. On Tuesday, anticipate intervals of clouds and sun with the chance of a thunderstorm in spots during the afternoon. The temperature will rise to a high of 92 degrees. That's your AccuWeather forecast. I'm meteorologist Jason Caterina for AM 860, The Answer.

my friends. Now Iran's president is saying that the memorandum is the best path out of the war. Okay. You know, it's almost, I don't know, it's like Las Vegas gambling. I mean, it's, they can say one thing one day and you can place your bets, and then they'll say something else another day and you can place your bets on that. I think what it means is you lose a lot of money, basically, trying to figure out

0: especially over the weekend. And I want to get to some of these top things today, too. And we've got some very interesting things having to do with El Sayed in Michigan. He's responding to the vice president. And now we're going to listen in, too, here in just a little bit to what El Sayed said. And I think that they really do want to try to make you believe that if you are critical of anything, then there's, you know, then obviously you're an ist or there's some kind of ism or some other kind of thing happening, as opposed to wanting to actually have people be accountable for what they have already said, what they say that they stand for, what they say they are for. I mean, this is really important stuff. And so we'll tell you about that. Also, we told you about dissent. We'll talk a little bit about that as well. Also, Hakeem Jeffries, suspected robot, of course, Hakeem Jeffries, suspected robot, met with Jared Kushner as these midterms are continuing to loom here into the, what is that, comparatively the near future here. And some Democrats are not happy about that, but we'll tell you about what was going on. Also, Gavin Newsom in California has now signed the Stop Nick Shirley Act, which is really the Stop Looking for Fraud Act. Just don't do it. I don't know how many leering centers there might be in California, but they're trying to make it harder to find them. I know that much. So, like I said, we got a lot to tell you about on the show. But I was thinking over the weekend as I was working on these projects, and that was, you know, once again, we're going to keep hearing somehow that the Democrat socialists are going to help me, and the Democrats, the Democrat Party elite, that they are somehow going to make everything affordable, or they're going to fight for affordability. They're going to fight for all these things. And they're going to continue to draw the conversation back to that. But what they say and what they stand for, and then also what they support. And in fact, we keep hearing this term big tent. Big tent. It's a big tent. It's a big tent. And I don't have to support everything that these other people in the big tent support. But what happens if the people in the big tent support abolishing the Supreme Court or the Electoral College? Or what happens if the people in the big tent really think it's a great idea to have abortion all the way up to the moment the baby would be born? What happens in that kind of a big tent? That's not a big tent. That's not a big tent. What a big tent truly is a collection of people, maybe from disparate backgrounds and so forth, but they have a common, they have some commonality of policy, and not something that's so far off and so diametrically opposed. So the question really does become, you know, they want these DSAers to win because they want to get a W, but Democrats, so-called moderate Democrats, so-called regular Democrats, whatever phraseology they want to use, how is it possible that you could support the DSAers? You can say, oh, well, that's just big tent stuff. I don't really go for, you know, abolishing the Senate or, you know, getting rid of the border or stuff like that. That's not big tent. They have to change their terminology, though. But of course, that's a loaded term. People, oh, it's a big tent. Okay. Stay with us, folks.
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1: In the new movie, The End of Oak Street, a struggling family suddenly has a lot bigger problems when their entire neighborhood gets scooped up and transported back to the Mesozoic era. One second, Greg and Denise Platt are bickering about something insignificant. The next, they're trying to keep their two teens from becoming dinosaur appetizers. Despite obvious Jurassic Park vibes, The End of Oak Street's focus is on an ordinary family facing extraordinary circumstances with redemptive moments along the way. That said, viewers will also face intense PG-13 violence, profanity, and suggestions of same-gender attraction. 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I'm Adam Holtz with the Plugged In Movie Review by Focus on the Family.
2: I am convinced that the root cause of virtually every problem that every human has is lack of identity in Jesus. 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
0: And here we are, Monday. It is Monday. Not much we can do about it actually being Monday, but hopefully we can make your early Monday morning, late Sunday night go a little bit faster. Maybe have a little bit more fun. Start your week off here with a smile, hopefully. And that's a great part of being part of this program. And we appreciate you being there, of course. 949-822-7959. That's the number to call if you'd like to be part of the program this morning. Well, I did see this earlier yesterday. And this is from the New York Post, or the California Post, as it were. Former NBA player Enes Kanter-Freedom was removed from Sunday night's game between the Sky and Fever at Wintrust Arena in Chicago after a heated interaction between the ex-Hooper and Sky guard Natasha Cloud. All right. Freedom has thrust himself into the ongoing discourse surrounding trans athletes and women's sports, which has set off a firestorm in the WNBA after Sophie Cunningham told ESPN she wanted to protect young girls in sport who shouldn't have to go against biological men. Time was not all that long ago, my friends, that that kind of sentiment would have been heralded as something like, okay, yeah, that's right. Well, we call it the WNBA for a reason, right? And it's a pretty good reason why it's the WNBA, right? It's not entirely clear what set off the situation, but during the third quarter, after Cloud made a layup, she started to say something toward the baseline where Freedom was sitting. Cloud's Sky teammates and team, this is not confusing at all, Cloud's Sky teammates and team personnel had to hold her back, and Freedom was seen on the broadcast getting up out of his seat and walking toward Cloud with a smirk on his face and arms outstretched. Arena security quickly got involved and moved Freedom from his seat to a spot behind the basket, where it seemed he was informed he had to leave. Sky coach Tyler Marsh said Cloud didn't want to be a distraction for the team, according to the Associated Press. I told her she wasn't, Marsh said. I told her that we all embrace her as someone that protects our team and protects people that need to be protected. And so Tash is always going to stand on that, and we stand for Tash. Okay? Short for Natasha. Cloud met with team and league security after the game. She did not speak to the media, the AP reported. Freedom, who has declared himself eligible for the WNBA draft, saying that he identifies as a woman, was booed by the crowd as he was removed from the arena and appeared to try to argue with security before holding up his shirt that read, "Woman, noun, adult human female." And that's a direct quote. I don't know. I don't know if Ketanji Brown Jackson has ever seen a shirt like this. Maybe it seems, you know, it seems pretty straightforward. Woman, noun, adult human female. That's a pretty good, very succinct definition, right? And this is what's offending people, I guess. And I saw this earlier, and I forgive me, it's Monday, so I do think we need to have a little bit of levity to start off the week and get ourselves acclimated to the whole work week here. And that is, I think, that's, like I said, it's a very simple definition, and it's probably the definition that aliens have been using for thousands of years. And, you know, for abductions, it's like, you know, they probably have been pretty straightforward in who they're abducting and which, is it male or female. They probably make that distinction pretty early on. You know, otherwise it's like, okay, we got another one, you know, they fooled us again or something. And one alien could say to the other, I'm telling you, Earth is awful duty. I'm so sick and tired of having to have duty here on Earth. You know, it's, I'm sure it's probably causing some consternation, you know, in the interstellar void. I don't know. But at any rate, so that's what his t-shirt said. And so obviously he's going to make a lot of people mad with that. Video in the lobby of the arena showed Freedom arguing with uniformed officers from the Chicago Police Department, and he could be heard claiming, "I'm supporting women, and that's the reason they are kicking me out. It is unacceptable." Freedom then walked out the front entrance with several other people, including one man in a blue shirt and jeans who was filming with his phone and could be seen in other videos from Sunday filming the ex-NBA player as he walked into the arena. The Post has reached out to the WNBA and the Sky for a comment on the incident. Freedom, who played 11 seasons for the NBA, including parts of two with the Knicks, posted several times to social media Sunday, "I just got kicked out of an at WNBA game for supporting women," he wrote on X. "Let that sink in, America." And in the second posting, after the ejection from the arena, he wrote, "It's always women hating on other women." But you see, I think what the issue is here is it's really something to begin to see the level of programming, or if you want to call it indoctrination, that is going on. You know, somebody can have an operation, they're fully, if they're a consenting adult and they make their own decisions, then people can pretty much do whatever they want to do, whatever they want to have happen. But the issue becomes then, how do you reconcile that with what is obviously a woman's basketball league, basically? And so I think this is where the big trouble is. But if you've noticed now, to make this a political problem in order to create the chaos, you see, and you say, "Oh, well, but you're holding people back from their dreams. Kyle, you are trying to stifle the dreams of those who just want to go play for the WNBA, right?" Well, but aren't there other things that are factors, you know? Do you have any relatively short in stature basketball players? Are they the majority of the teams? No. It seems like there are all kinds of different characteristics that go into being able to be a professional basketball player or a professional football player or just about anything like that. How about a boxer? How about, you know, in other words, you could go down this list. And a lot of very capable young athletes want to be in big professional sports leagues. But for some reason, they don't make it, or they wash out, or they're simply their level of play just isn't high enough to be competitive. But nobody ever says, "But we just dashed their dreams." There has to be some mechanism by which their dreams are never dashed. It just doesn't happen like that. But it is interesting, as I said, you take a look at the level of programming that goes on to have people say, no, wait a minute. No, see, this is entirely different. And for years and generations, Democrats, the Democrat Party, many members of the Democrat Party have done, been very supportive of women's rights, Title IX, things like this. And then suddenly this thing comes along and it upends everything. And it just doesn't seem reasonable. And so I'm curious how the Democrat Party helps to buttress this, how it helps to somehow explain or defend this kind of stuff, because it doesn't seem like they have a really good position from which to do that. But it's really It's really something, my friends. But yes, Enes Kanter Freedom. Well, he's supposed to be in the draft, right? I think so. I don't know if he's going to let up on that. All right, folks, we're heading back out, and boy, oh boy, boy, oh boy, we've got a lot more to tell you about as we continue through the program this morning. So don't go anywhere. We're coming right back.
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5: SRN News, I'm John Scott. The fast-moving Hawk Fire jumped over fire trucks and made it difficult for crews to reach hot spots and has destroyed homes in northwest Reno, Nevada. Shifting winds, challenging firefighters trying to bring it under control. 90,000 people have evacuated. In Texas, a judge denying a new trial for Carmelo Anthony in the stabbing death of an athlete at a high school track meet in the Dallas area. The case drew national attention. The 19-year-old Anthony is serving 35 years in prison after being convicted of murder in the April 2025 death of 17-year-old Austin Metcalf. An American driver has won the race celebrating the nation's 250th birthday. Kyle Kirkwood captured the Freedom 250. And actress Shelley Fabres has died at the age of 82, actress best known for her roles in The Donna Reed Show. This is SRN News.
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12: Overnight will be mainly clear with a low of 79. On Monday, expect a mix of sun and clouds with a chance of a thunderstorm in a few areas during the afternoon with a high of 91. Monday night will be partly cloudy with a low of 78. Tuesday will bring a mix of clouds and sun along with a chance of a thunderstorm in some areas during the afternoon with a high of 92. That's your AccuWeather forecast. I'm meteorologist Jason Caterina for AM 860, The Answer.

0: Will Robinson. Danger. No, Will Robinson. Danger.
1: Well, I think we all know who that is, don't we? That's right. Well, we found that pretty fast because, my friends, we have had a transmission. We have had a very interesting transmission, to say the least. And so, yes, we absolutely had to set the stage with the robot there. The message reads, and it's not cryptic. It's actually pretty. It's right to the point. But it is a strange transmission, and this is what the strange transmission says. It says, "I am the robot from Lost in Space. Please stop referring to that human as a suspected robot. We undergo rigorous testing to ensure we work. He ain't one of ours." And of course, yes, this transmission is referring, of course, to suspected robot Hakeem Jeffries, who we refer to many times here on the program. Yes, actually, this came in. I will pull back the curtain now. Thank you, Villager John. Villager John is bringing that humor and smile to our faces this morning here for a Monday, because gosh darn it, it's Monday, and I think we all need it. But yes, Villager John, thank you so much. That is so cool. Yes, Danger Will Robinson. That's what we should be hearing. All of us should be hearing that. Because you have, of course, the DSAers that and this weird relationship that the Democrat Party has with them. I was mentioning late last week about Chuck Schumer, who's probably not a robot, not like Hakeem Jeffries. He seems like a robot. But Chuck Schumer, I think, is just bewildered about stuff like this. But there's Chuck Schumer talking about El Sayed and saying, well, you know, he's bringing an energy. I'm just sort of paraphrasing, it's words to that effect. He's bringing an energy. It's a newness. There are new people. It's young people or whatever it might be. But he doesn't mean any of it. He's absolutely, you know, and I love this analogy, so I'm going to say it one more time. And that is, it's kind of like when you hear someone, you know, some series that you like has got a new character. They bring somebody on but ostensibly it's supposed to revitalize the series and try to get people to watch and things like this. In other words, they're kind of desperate. They're trying to do something to turn things around. And the other actors typically will say things like, oh, it's wonderful. I think working with so-and-so, it's really something. I've always wanted to work with this person, and I think they're going to bring a lot of energy. They're going to bring a lot of newness. They're going to bring in just a lot of new great stuff that we're all so happy about. And I don't think they mean it at all, because, of course, it means that something else is going on. And that's exactly what's happening with Schumer, I think. You know, although he wants to get the majorities and they want to pass all the stuff they want to pass and do, or do all the investigations or impeachment and all that stuff, they can't wait. I don't even think that they would even really try to make anything affordable, as if they could make things affordable. But they're really, I mean, they're gearing up, right? They're gearing up for, you know, they're rubbing their hands together, you know, and I think you can hear this. Yeah, they're rubbing their hands together, and they are, you know, anticipating how much fun it will be in order to do all the inquiries and hearings and all this other kind of stuff. But once again, Villager John, thank you so much. That does everybody a lot of good this morning. Absolutely, it does. But just kind of getting back to what I was saying earlier, I think that one of the major aspects of this time frame now, between right now and November the 3rd, is going to be, you know, get these DSAers and the Democrat whatevers, the Democrat Party people, candidates or officials, you know, get them to answer questions about these platform policies. You know, and like I was saying, I don't think that we should accept, well, it's a big tent, because you can't have a tent like that. You know, the DSA wants to take down the very structure of what makes the American government the American government, and then by extension, what makes America America. They want to get rid of the American system. And they're very serious about that. Now, can they do that in a year? No, or this kind of stuff. Well, I get it. But this is where they're coming from. And so they're going to constantly try to make you believe that what their big thing, I mean, they are focused on helping the people. We're going to help the people. But how do you square that with the idea that you're going to destroy the American system? I think that's a really good question. I think they need to be asked this question over and over and over again. And then intrepid reporters out there don't move on until they actually answer these kinds of questions. Now, some will be really pro at it and they'll keep, you know, doing their talking point thing. And some might get, you know, pretty frustrated, like Katie Porter or somebody. And she wasn't a DSAer, but she would get pretty frustrated about stuff. And she was just awful. And, you know, eventually, and now I think she said she's quitting politics, as I recall. But nevertheless, you know, because I don't think she liked having to answer like specific things or really have to justify stuff. And she got mad about it. And she was, you know, goofy on these interviews and behind the scenes and all that other stuff. So in other words, some will, like I said, they'll revert to their talking points and they'll do it pretty deftly, but others may simply implode or have some other kind of event where they lash out or something like that. But that's because those questions are actually real questions. What does it mean? And we've got a couple of audio clips here. We'll probably hear in the second hour about this. And I think one having to do with Angie Nutjob Nixon, where she talks about, I don't have to be part of all the platforms or this kind of stuff. But you'd think somebody somewhere would say, well, but we probably shouldn't have this as people running as, you know, using the infrastructure or the structure at all, the Democrat Party. Otherwise, then you have to, and I think by definition, you have to answer that whole thing about being in a big tent. And so that's where I think that this problem for them leads. But yes, Hakeem Jeffries evidently did meet with Jared Kushner. And now ostensibly this could simply be hedging bets, lack of a better term. Okay, well, what happens if the Democrats do take over the House, for example? You know, there may be some way of establishing some kind of lines of communication, this kind of thing. Or, and as Mike Johnson was, I think, asked about this and commented on this subject, basically, you know, basically saying that, you know, he believes that there still will be a razor thin margin in the House. And I'm hoping that he's right. The other day he said he really wanted to see an expansion. And I love that attitude. I think that's the attitude that people need to have. And although I think that Mike Johnson, you know, is correct that there's a good possibility that it could be of that razor thin margin. But at the same time, you know, people have to realize these very stark choices that they have. Electing DSAers or even other Democrats who say that they're going to make everything affordable for you is simply not going to be the case. And because, for example, like we've been talking about, I think on the conservative side, you've got a system that feeds on itself, right? And hopefully you keep the success breeding success. But on the other side, you've got a system that has to keep taking away and draining, and therefore you have other real problems there. But, and of course, the president's talked about cost of living. We'll talk about that as we go through the program as well this morning. Stay with us, folks, because we are coming right back.
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2: Secular. 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
6: 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One second, Greg and Denise Platt are bickering about something insignificant. The next, they're trying to keep their two teens from becoming dinosaur appetizers. Despite obvious Jurassic Park vibes, The End of Oak Street's focus is on an ordinary family facing extraordinary circumstances with redemptive moments along the way. That said, viewers will also face intense PG-13 violence, profanity, and suggestions of same-gender attraction. So we're giving this sci-fi thriller a 2.5 out of 5 for family friendliness. 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I'm Adam Holtz with the Plugged In Movie Review by Focus on the Family.
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1: All right, welcome back, everybody. Kyle Warren with you. And if you were born on
12: this day in history,
1: that's right. If you were born on this day in history, that would be August the 24th, of course. And by the way, just last week, right, we got the news that Frank Beard, the drummer for ZZ Top, passed away. And, yeah, this guy was quite the musician, and certainly part of one of the most successful rock bands ever to exist, and certainly made a lot of people very, very happy. No doubt about that. And there's a lot of music there. Of course, ZZ Top lost Dusty Hill in just a few short years ago, who provided the bass, of course, for ZZ Top. And so once again, just brings back all kinds of memories. Everybody loved the big ZZ Top hits. But they were, you know, even from the 70s, they were doing, you know, and probably, I'm not sure, maybe even from the late 60s, I might think, but I'm sure in the 70s. But certainly their hits in the 80s with MTV just catapulted them into superstardom, no doubt about that. But Frank Beard, yeah, he passed away just last week. All right, so if you were born on this day in history, you share a birthday, get this, with Cal Ripken Jr. He was born in 1960. How cool is that? And so Cal Ripken Jr., one of the greats by all accounts, and you share a birthday with him here on this August the 24th. Also, born in 1965, you share a birthday with Marlee Maitland. She's an Oscar-winning actress. You may remember her from Children of a Lesser God, but also, though, her work for the deaf community, and really helped to expand the just having people understand more about what the deaf community goes through, and just really being an advocate for them. So hats off, hat tip, of course, to Marlee Maitland, a wonderful actress, by the way. Then also, if you were listening to this program on August the 24th in the year 79 AD, we would have breaking news, and that breaking news would be Mount Vesuvius is erupting. And this is the day that most scholars believe that this happened, although others put it into October of the year 79, not 1979, not 1579, not 1279, but 79. That's pretty wild. But yes, Vesuvius erupted, and it buried the Roman cities of Pompeii and Herculaneum. And of course, you know, I don't know how many untold thousands of people died. They were buried very, very quickly. The cities were buried very, very quickly, of course. They were pretty much forgotten about until later on into the 18th century, I believe, when they started to be excavated. And of course, if you've ever seen, or if many of you may have even visited, if you've been to Italy and seen Mount Vesuvius and all, then you may have been able to go to Pompeii. I'd love to visit there one day. But certainly the what was found there and what was unearthed is absolutely amazing. You know, and especially when you see the mosaics, or you just see, you know, basically what the town, you know, essentially was like and so forth. And then there's the eeriness, of course, of the outlines of the residents of Pompeii, for example, that were just frozen into place and their outlines preserved in the ash. And it is unthinkable, this kind of tragedy, you know, when a volcano erupts and the pyroclastic cloud, you know, comes out, and I'm not sure how fast it goes, but I almost want to say it's the speed of sound, perhaps, if I recall correctly, but it's something you can't get away from. You can't outrun it. And it's just going to devastate everything in its path, and then the lava flow or the earth inflows and so forth. But yes, this was obviously one of the major tragedies of the ancient world. And so, of course, the Romans knew a lot about a lot of stuff. And of course, they did not see this coming, from what I can recall about what the ancient Romans thought about volcanoes and so forth. But definitely one of the most one of the most well-known ancient history tragedies. But it also kind of makes you think, and I don't want to get too poignant here, but it's definitely, you know, you had people that were living their lives and they were, you know, going about their business and they were going about their daily routines and so forth, especially in a Roman town like that. And then suddenly it erupts and obviously everything changed. It's just really, really something to see. Then also on this day, in history, British troops in 1814 set fire to the White House. And isn't it interesting that, you know, even with many of the renovations that have been done since that time period, there's still, you know, some areas where they would find evidence of this after the rebuilding and so forth. So that's something that happened on this day, 1814. Also on this day in history, Mark David Chapman was sentenced for the assassination and the murder of John Lennon on December 8th, 1980. And just something that captivated the world at that time as well. John Lennon, who had just really kind of come out of a five-year retirement, and had come out with a new album called Double Fantasy, and which had, you know, songs like Starting Over and Woman and so forth, and then cut down on his way back from the recording studio where he was working on some new music. And I remember that night as well. Howard Cosell broke into Monday Night Football with the awful news that this had happened. And like I said, it just captivated the world at that time. And it's kind of interesting to wonder, you know, what John Lennon's music might have been like had he not been killed at the age of 40 and would have continued making music, presumably like Paul McCartney has done. Ringo Starr continues to record here and there. And of course, we lost George Harrison many, many years ago at the age of 57. It would have been interesting to see, of course, what John might have been like had he had that opportunity. But Mark David Chapman, of course, was not. And just recently, they thought they might let him out. Not let him out, but he was up for parole. And but of course, he's staying in, I think, where he belongs. All right, well, let's round out this segment of the program this morning because we've got Todd. Oh, one other quick thing. 2006, Pluto was demoted. It's not a planet anymore. I guess it's just a Kuiper belt object. I'd rather it be a planet. But let's round out this segment. We've got Todd in Tampa. Good morning, Todd. And what have you got to say this morning?
13: Todd, let's get down to business real quick here. Let's just say this here. Okay. James O'Keefe just uncovered that in Michigan, he wore a hijab, whatever the heck it is, and they let eight of his friends vote, okay? He just uncovered. Don't tell me there's no corruption in our voting system, okay? John Buffoon is a disgrace. The Republican Senate is a disgrace. Donald, you're getting fooled by Darlene Graham, okay? I know you love Lindsay. Everyone loved Lindsay, but she's a Democrat. She's a Liz Taylor. She's a Liz Cheney. She's a Democrat, okay? She'll stab you in the back just like Marjorie Taylor Greene. So stay out of it, okay? Your love for Lindsey Graham is jading your vision, just like a girl who's dating a bad boyfriend who can't see the guy's no good, okay? That's what we're telling you. Anyone in Michigan who votes for El Saeed, we pray to God your house has a sinkhole and you're in it. Anybody in California doesn't vote for Hilton, you're an idiot, okay? Pray you have a sinkhole and you're in it, okay? These Democrats hate you. They hate blacks. They hate America. Rubio, I don't understand what you're doing as Secretary of Defense. This is treason. These people hate America. They should not be able to run. And they hate our Constitution. They hate our American system. So they should not be able to run. That is treason, okay?
1: All right. Hey, thanks so much,
13: America.
1: Todd. We appreciate it.
13: That's what they say.
1: We appreciate Todd. So come on back, everybody. Don't go anywhere.
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16: We are witnessing the most successful blockade, embargo, freeze, sanctioning, and debanking of any modern nation. Iran cannot export oil. It cannot import through rail or by sea. It has no financial access to the world's economy or the world's currency. So estimated they're losing between 400 million and 500 million a day.
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17: With SRN News, I'm John Scott. Some relief at the pump could be on the way. The Trump administration taking emergency action, it says, will expand gasoline supplies and lower prices. Beginning September 1st, the EPA will temporarily allow E10 gasoline to be sold with a higher vapor pressure limit, effectively ending federal summer blend restrictions early. Officials say the move could add hundreds of thousands of barrels of gasoline per day. The United States posing 50% tariffs on $20 billion worth of Canadian products. Correspondent Donna Warder reports.
18: Canada says it will immediately retaliate after the U.S. imposed 50% tariffs on $20 billion worth of Canadian products. Last-ditch negotiations between the U.S. and Canada failed to resolve the latest strain in relations between the historic allies. Prime Minister Mark Carney says in a statement, Canada will match those tariffs dollar for dollar to protect our workers and businesses. Canada wanted concessions on tariffs on steel, aluminum, autos, and lumber that a senior Trump administration official said Washington was not willing to provide. Donna Warder, Washington.
17: Minneapolis facing criticism over a Citibank financing program designed to accommodate Islamic restrictions of interest.
19: Since 2007, Minneapolis has issued $1.4 million of interest-free loans to 48 businesses through its alternative financing program. The initiative replaces interest with a 2% rate of return and currently has 8 active loans totaling $470,000. Critics say similar programs in other cities raise questions about assimilation and equal treatment under American law. Ron Taylor reporting.
17: Stocks ending Friday higher. Looking ahead, there will be key updates this week for consumer confidence and inflation. This is SRN News.
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28: Overnight, expect mainly clear skies with a low of 79. Looking ahead to Monday, anticipate a mix of sun and clouds with a chance of a thunderstorm in a few areas during the afternoon as temperatures climb to a high of 91. Monday night will bring partly cloudy conditions with a low of 78. That's your AccuWeather forecast. I'm meteorologist Jason Caterina for AM 860, The Answer.

So there are reports that Iran's oil exports to China are not doing very well because of the blockade. As we mentioned in hour number one, Scott Bessent is going to be outlining, I think, some of the economic D-Day aspects, I think, later today on Monday. But it was an interesting thing. He actually did say as well that we won't likely have to restart some kind of large-scale attacks against Iran. And I'm hoping that that would be the case if, in fact, it will lead to the downfall of Iran, that is to say, the economic squeeze. But I don't think that an on-again, off-again deal or, well, they really want to make a deal. Okay, they don't want to make a deal. Okay, somebody wants to make a deal, but no, well, that was then, this is now, we're not going to make a deal. You know, I think we've been over this so much for the last 6 months. And it's not about the idea that you don't want to stop Iran or that you don't want to stop them from having a nuclear weapon. I think everybody has that notion. And generally, I would hope, supports the idea of stopping Iran. In fact, I thought it was interesting, too, that one of the statements coming from one of the Iranian officials over the weekend was there will be a seismic response to, you know, anything Trump does or some other kind of stuff like that. Seismic, you know, has to be seismic response to it. And then warning other countries, well, if you join the, you know, the economic sanctions, we will regard you as an enemy. You know what that tells me, my friends? That tells me that they are still much more desperate than we ever thought. And by the way, welcome back to the show. Kyle Warren with you. Here we are. It's Monday morning, hour number two of the broadcast. Hope that you're doing well this morning. We're up for another great week of broadcasting. And we are absolutely 100% chock full this morning with stuff to talk about. KyleWarrenShow.com, of course, is the website. 949-822-7959 is the number. 949-822-7959 is the number. Texting line is 949-942-5997. That's 949-942-5997. And this hour, we've got a pretty interesting audio clip of Abdul El-Sayed. And he's talking on MS Now. And it's interesting what he says. We're going to break it down a little bit and sort of bring it back to earth, bring it back to reality about what El-Sayed stands for and what he wants you to think and how to think about him and this kind of stuff. So we'll tell you about that. And of course, while we don't

inside and alien to the Constitution and the American way. It's you can't marry things together like that. It just doesn't work. But we'll tell you about that. But anyway, getting back to my original point here about Iran. Yes, when you have to then threaten all your neighbors, okay, neighbors, we will consider you an enemy if you join in economic sanctions. In other words, my friends, why wouldn't they be supporting Iran? Why wouldn't they? Why wouldn't it be, hey, Iran, it's us against them. And, you know, we get it. I mean, the great Satan has come over here and they're trying to get you. And we're going to stand with you on this. And honestly, we can't imagine the neighborhood without you guys over here in Tehran, without you guys, the mullahs or the Ayatollah, if whatever status he has right now. We just don't know for sure, but we can we haven't seen him. Have you seen him? I'm honestly, maybe he needs to be on a milk carton. Where have you seen this Ayatollah? Have you seen him? Because we haven't really seen him, have we? We heard statements, you know, and it's kind of like, and I hate to equate this, but I think I have to, in order to be fair, I have to equate it. You know, we would like to see Mitch McConnell at some point too, whatever state he's in or whatever state of affairs, and if he's recovering or how things are really going. I think it's important to have some kind of idea. You know, I get it. You know, you don't have to invade someone's personal space on this, but he is a United States senator, and I think the people of Kentucky would want to also know, where's our senator and what is the state of affairs there? I think that's a really, really good question. Hard hitting kind of thing here. Yeah, we don't know where the Ayatollah is, but why does Iran have to then threaten all the neighbors? You will become our enemy. Well, that's because I think these economic pressures, along with all of the military campaign that has gone up against them, has done a lot. And yes, of course, all they have to do is survive. All they has to be is a remnant of the Iranian regime in order for it to be perceived and presented, especially by the media, as a victory, because look, Trump was beaten, Trump can't do this, and all this other kind of stuff. That's all they have to do. You know, but in order for there to be a win from the American side, shall we say, it has to be total destruction of the regime. And maybe this economic stuff will help bring that about sooner than later. All right, stay with us, folks. Kyle Warren with you. We are coming right back.

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4: 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One second, Greg and Denise Platt are bickering about something insignificant. The next, they're trying to keep their two teens from becoming dinosaur appetizers. Despite obvious Jurassic Park vibes, The End of Oak Street's focus is on an ordinary family facing extraordinary circumstances with redemptive moments along the way. That said, viewers will also face intense PG-13 violence, profanity, and suggestions of same-gender attraction. So we're giving this sci-fi thriller a 2.5 out of 5 for family friendliness. 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I'm Adam Holtz at the Plugged In Movie.

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1: I am convinced that the root cause of virtually every problem that every human has is lack of identity in Jesus. I really, really believe that. And so there are two basic types of identity.
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0: Yes, that's right. Yeah, don't tell anybody. It's okay. Sunglasses at night, it's all right. Especially if you are cool like Corey Hart, right? All right, so once again, folks, welcome back to the show. Kyle Warren with you. And we got a lot more to tell you about and talk about as we head through hour number two of the broadcast. Yes, it is already. I mean, we're already sailing through hour number two, and that's because we are the fastest 4 hours in talk radio, bar none. And if anybody thinks they are faster, we just go a little bit faster than that. I mean, we haven't even maxed it out yet. So we got that going for us here on this Monday morning. Folks, don't forget, 949-822-7959 is the number to call if you'd like to be part of the program. All right. So Al Sharpton is on MS Now Now these days. It used to be MSNBC. Now it's MS Now Now. So that's why we call it MS Now Now. All right. So here we go. Let's listen in because Al Sharpton has a clip from Vice President J.D. Vance. Vice President J.D. Vance was at a rally just late last week, and I believe in Ohio, and said some things about Abdul El-Sayed. And Abdul El-Sayed, J.D. Vance, goes on to talk about, you know, hey, if I went back and told my papa, basically, about this guy who claims to stand for working people, and not only we should also have Sharia law, basically, or that he stands for Sharia law, but if you criticize it, you're a white supremacist. And so listen, first we'll hear the J.D. Vance quote, then Sharpton will then sort of ask El-Sayed a question, and we'll be off and running from there. Let's listen in here to MS Now Now's conversation with El-Sayed.
1: El-Sayed, this guy running for Senate in Michigan, he once argued not too long ago that criticisms of Sharia law are supremacy. I'd love to go back in time and tell my papaw that there's a man who claims to stand for working people who says not only should we have Sharia law, but if you criticize it, you're a white supremacist. That's not my papaw's Democrat Party, my friends.
2: It sounds to me like J.D. Vance is feeling some nostalgia for the segregationist Democrats of the old Solid South.
0: All right, stay right there. Okay, well, that's, you know, gratuitous, to be sure, and it's a way of trying to set the stage. This is important. Now, a lot of folks out there, you don't watch MS Now Now, and we've got this clip, and there's a good reason I think a lot of people don't watch MS Now Now, and that is, this is one of those kinds of things. But Sharpton, obviously, trying to do his job here, and he's got to set the stage in order to, again, root all of this stuff in some kind of racism, right? Because that's the only thing. That's the only thing. So, all right, let's continue. Let's listen on.
2: What you heard in these comments?
3: Well, I'll tell you this. Every time J.D. Vance opens his mouth, the first two things I can think is, man, that guy is boring. And second, Peter Thiel had to spend a ton of money to get that man elected, barely, in the state of Ohio. Now, you know, I'm from Michigan, and we got issues with people from Ohio, but this one in particular I took somewhat confusedly, because here's the thing about it. He's painting this picture of going back in time to talk to his papa about me. Now, why is he pointing to me? Why is Donald Trump pointing to me? They're pointing to me to try and say that somehow I'm less American than they are. Now, what does that have to do with? I don't know, the color of my skin, how I pray.
0: All right, stop right there. You know, why are they pointing at me? I mean, you know, and because the whole premise, the whole thing that set this off, right, is J.D. Vance saying it was El-Sayed who said if you criticize this, that somehow you're a white supremacist. And that kind of terminology is designed to make everybody quake in their boots and stop immediately. Oh, well, I can't do anything like that because I don't want to be known as some kind of white supremacist. And so it's a way of trying to shut people up and scare them into speaking out against something that you hold dear, Mr. El-Sayed. And but that's something that you hold dear is alien to the United States system. You know, you can adhere to Sharia law all the live long day. You can pray about it. You can believe it. You know, you can all the live long day. But it's a factor. It's a factor in how people will perceive how you would do things in the Senate, like doing Senate stuff, right? That's exactly how people, they can make judgments based on the kinds of things you say you're for. Let's continue.
3: The interesting thing about it is that he thinks that there are some people who are more American than others because they can point to their papa who was here earlier. And my question to him is simply, why is it then? How do you look your parents-in-law in the eye and say that somehow they're less American than you are?
0: Because okay, that's what right he's there. Implying. Stop right there. That's not what he's implying. It, again, the whole thing is now based on somehow, oh, you're less of American because you have a different kind of name, let's say, which he points to himself, my name and my faith or my skin color, stuff like that. It's not about your name. Who cares what your name is? Your name could be Kermit the Frog, with all due respect to Kermit the Frog. It doesn't matter what your name is. You could have one name. You know, you could just call yourself Abdul, and that would be the only thing, the one name, or just call yourself, I don't know, just, you know, some one name thing. It wouldn't matter. It doesn't matter what your name is. It matters what you talk about and what you believe. And it's not about how long has your family been in the United States, because people come to the United States all the time and they assimilate, and they don't try to bring with them some alien ideology or an alien system that is diametrically opposed to America. It's awful, because who cares what people look like? Aren't we past this by now? And Mr. El Sayed, I think a lot of Americans are. They have passed this stuff by a long, long, long time ago. And it's candidates like yourself and I think an ilk of belief that want to try to gin this kind of stuff up and oh, poor me, people don't like me. No, people don't like what you're talking about. You know, I'm telling you something, Abdul El Sayed. If you were to advocate for the great things about America, if you were, I don't know, just had a different attitude about everything, well, then you may not be a Democrat or a Democrat socialist or whatever it is that you are, but people wouldn't have any problem with that. It's really quite frustrating. Because they try to make the discussion about something it's not. Let's continue.
3: But bigger picture, this is about trying to change the channel. They're trying to dissuade us from actually paying attention to the issues that we see laid bare when we talk about our kitchen table budget every single month. Because the question Michiganders are asking is not about my parents. It's not about Sharia law, because there's like less than 1% of the entire country that's even Muslim. It's about whether or not you can afford your groceries, whether or not you can afford your gas.
0: All right. Stop right there. So you see where he's going with that. See, it has nothing to do with whether or not 1% of the country is Muslim. It has nothing to do with anything like that. And it's almost like, yeah, well, Sharia law can be really destructive. But hey, it's only like less than 1%, you know. Is that an argument? I don't think so. That should make everybody just feel, okay, well, fine. Oh, good, good, good. But you see how he turns it to, well, it's about the kitchen table budgets and stuff like that. And I get it, because everybody is worried about things like that in their daily lives. Everybody wants to center on things like that. And so that's what they're trying to get at. That's the bait and switch. You know, oh, we're going to help you with this. But look, how about Mom Donnie? He's supposed to help you with affordability. But look what he's up to. In other words, ask yourself what it is that they're actually going to do if, in fact, they get into power. and they're able to then begin to, quote, implement the things that they say are going to help you. It's going to be a very different thing than if you have conservative Republicans doing that. And so, again, it's, yeah, well, they're just trying to switch the channel. And, well, you know, you're the ones actually trying to switch the channel because you won't come clean on the other stuff that is actually important. Like, oh, I don't know, the alien philosophies. Stay with us.
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7: With SRN News, I'm John Scott. The head of Iran's top security body says Tehran will see any country's support for new U.S. economic measures against the Islamic Republic as an act of war. Iran's president, meanwhile, said that the memorandum of understanding signed back in June with the United States is the best way out of the conflict. The U.S. on Monday expected to announce new economic measures against Iran. On another battlefront, authorities say that Russian and Ukrainian drone and missile strikes have killed at least 10 people. One person died Saturday in a ballistic missile strike on Kyiv. Russian defense ministry said that the strike hit a locomotive depot. Talks between Ottawa and Washington collapsed late Friday. Both countries will be imposing matching 50% tariffs. This is SRN News.
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12: Overnight will be mainly clear with a low of 79. Expect sun and some clouds on Monday, along with a possible thunderstorm in one or two spots during the afternoon. The high will reach 91 degrees. Monday night will be partly cloudy with a low of 78. On Tuesday, anticipate intervals of clouds and sun with the chance of a thunderstorm in spots during the afternoon. The temperature will rise to a high of 92 degrees. That's your AccuWeather forecast. I'm meteorologist Jason Caterina for AM 860, The Answer.

0: All right, Monday mornings never sounded so good. That's right. And then it all kicks into gear. And that's what we're hoping for your Monday, that it's going to kick right into gear, my friends. We've got a lot more to tell you about and talk about as we go through the overnight to early morning hours, depending on your time zone, perspective. And I tell you what, let's head right back over to the telephone lines this morning because we've got John in Sarasota. Good morning, John.
1: Good morning, Kyle. You know, I got a few things I'd like to say, and I hope they're not going to be taken out of context as far as sinkholes and things of that nature. But, okay. You know, Kyle, you used the word ideology, and I was sitting here thinking ideology, genealogy, heritage, those three words. You know, we claim that this is the greatest country in the world. And I don't want to debate that or argue it. I think we have a lot of good here. But truth be told, we are not enacting the laws of this land that would keep these people that want to destroy this country out of politics and out of letting them destroy it. And this melting pot here, going back to ideology, genealogy, and heritage, and everybody fighting for their little corners here that want to change this and that, and there's only 1% the Muslims. You know, Kyle, there are countries in this world, and I'm just going to name a few real brief. You have Japan, you have Norway, you have Switzerland, you have Poland, you have Denmark. Norway is one of the richest countries in the world. And their ideology, their genealogy, and their heritage isn't ever being threatened by the lunatics that come to this country. And we all sit around as Americans say how great it is. But in Denmark, you don't have these things going on. You don't have these things in Japan. You don't have these things in Poland. Why aren't they as great as us? You know what? Iran is not threatening Poland. Iran is not threatening Denmark. We seem to have problems because of the people here. The laws are not being enacted, and we're allowing them to get away with it. So I just sometimes think, what makes us so great when there's people living in peace all around the world that don't have situations like this? Anyway, you use that word ideology, and I thought about this, and I'm like, you know what? There are 34-year-old anti-Semitic Muslim running New York City. That's an embarrassment. You've got this guy in Michigan where they have these Sharia courts set up and Sharia law being enacted. What makes that great? And we have to fight these people out of our government?
0: Mm-hmm.
1: I don't know, Kyle. That's my bicentennial moment, my friend. Whatever you want to add.
0: Hey, thank you, John. I appreciate your call very, very much.
1: All right, Kyle. Thank you.
0: Yeah, take care. All right, John in Sarasota, everybody. You know, there's a lot going on there with what John is talking about. And I hear what he's saying. And of course, yes, I think there's just not yet the political will to really stand up against the Mamdanis or El Sayeds and or anybody else. How about the Angie Nutjob Nixons, right? She doesn't have some kind of Sharia thing going on or you know, Muslim religion thing going on. She doesn't have any of that kind of stuff. But yet she'd be just as destructive, I think, if given the opportunity to really, you know, begin to take down, abolish major parts of our American government or the United States Constitution in favor of, yes, of course, some other kind of alien ideology. And also, of course, Sharia law in and of itself. And in other words, I think we get hung up on the notion of Sharia law because it is, you know, part of the Muslim world and this kind of thing. And it has, things that are ghastly and whatnot. But the idea is that it's just another system of laws. It's very similar to me. I mean, I can get just as worked up and oppose just as much if you were to have United States Supreme Court justices say, well, what do other countries, what have they decided on thus and such? Right? And I think there have been times when that kind of stuff has been discussed. I don't think that we go to other systems, no matter what, and simply say, okay, how do we then apply this? And that's not outside of the larger context of the common law and this kind of the origins of the U.S. Constitution. I'm talking about modern day things that are happening and looking to other decisions from other courts and other places. And so that's a whole different discussion. But what I'm just talking about is anything that's outside of our American system or of the U.S. constitutional system. So it could be Sharia law. It could be, ABC 123 law or something. It doesn't matter what it is. If somebody else says, well, we've come to the United States, and yes, we understand that there's the rule of law here under the auspices of the Constitution and state laws and so forth, state constitutions, but we have another thing. Now, we've seen this kind of stuff before. We've seen it with cults, right? We've seen it with other kind of separatists and so forth. And none of that works. Well, I'm not under your law. I don't have to show you my driver's license. Have you seen these videos? It's anything that tries to supersede what the rule of law is in the United States of America. So, but the candidates and the parties and so forth, the Democrat Party, that is to say, will try to hide behind these kinds of things, say, don't criticize this candidate because his law thing is tied to the Muslim religion in some way, and you're going to be a bigot, and that's not being a bigot. But everything has been so over-programmed in that regard to make sure that nobody speaks up about it for fear. Isn't that interesting? And that's how you might want to run things if you're able to actually exert real power. Run things through fear and intimidation. Don't speak up. Don't say anything. You know, they used to call it, getting canceled or this kind of stuff. But this is really important. Also, something else John said, and, I think Americans long for peace. Americans will do virtually anything for peace. And that is not just peace of the absence of war, but peace in their lives, to have a peaceful existence, to be able to live peaceably, right? Try to live peaceably with all men, insofar as it's possible. It sounds, I think that's something I want to attribute that to Paul. I'm almost positive. But this idea is that Americans do want that. But unfortunately, we can be, we're always under some kind of assault in that regard. And yes, it's wonderful. You could go live in another part of the world and feel like you're not having many of the same problems. But I think in the end, it would still not be the United States. The United States, and I know where John is coming from on this. I'm not criticizing what John is talking about. But I do think that ultimately, given the opportunity, I would rather stay in America, for example. I would rather have the opportunities available to us in America, because I think that's where you can have the greatest success. In other countries, they have wonderful lives and so forth. I'm not knocking it. I'm not trying to say anything off about it. But the United States is unique. It's special. It is what they call the great experiment. 250 years. It's but a blip in Earth history, that's for sure. But there are those who don't want it to see 251. And that's intensifying right now. And now people are openly saying, we're going to abolish this, we're going to abolish that, we're going to take it down, and so on and so forth. Oh, yeah, and we'll tax the billionaires, too, so don't worry about that. But, yeah, I know where John's coming from, but still in all, America is, I think, the greatest country in the world. I might be a little biased about that, but at the same time, we also know how great an opportunity. Why people come here to live out those opportunities. All right, stay with us, folks. We are coming right back.
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0: through the month of August, we've been telling you about food for the poor. And of course, when economies are struggling, families do feel it first. You know, we see that here at home, but it's also happening throughout the 15 countries served by Food for the Poor across Latin America and the Caribbean. More and more families are finding it difficult to put food on the table, and in many cases, children are the ones that are feeling the impact the most. We've told you about Danny, the young person who didn't have enough food. The family doesn't have enough food to send a lunch to school. He watches the other kids eating lunch, or actually avoids watching the other kids eating lunch. He says, I've grown accustomed to it. I've learned to cope with it. And my friends, once again, no child should ever have to get used to being hungry. Now, if you're listening this morning or overnight in your truck, if you're during your shift or just finishing up your shift, if you're a first responder, healthcare worker, military member, someone putting in the hours while the rest of the world sleeps, just like we're doing here on the show this morning, you understand. You know how hard it is to take care of your family. And most of us believe, of course, if there's a problem, then we need to do something about it. This is one of those opportunities, my friends. And what I appreciate so much about Food for the Poor, again, is that they just don't hand out food and then walk away. You know, they're working with churches and trusted partners that are serving in these areas already on the ground. And they're providing food, but also helping families to move towards stability and self-sufficiency. That's the practical approach. That's something we can all get behind. You've been hearing about it here on the station, on Bill Bunkley's show, on my show. And my friends, it's really time to really make a difference with this. 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Thank you, Warren's Warriors, for making a difference in this. It is absolutely wonderful. Thank you very much. And then also, of course, we'll be talking with Denise Simon, founderscode.com, and the Denise Simon Experience on Facebook here in just a few moments. But it's been a pretty lively show already this morning. I'm really pleased about that. And once again, I think that if we are able collectively to continue to steer the conversation towards why are you so radical, for one thing, okay? Because these are radical ideas. And it's, or how about this, maybe a better word, destructive. Why are these candidates so destructive? Why is the Democrat Party being a party to it? You know, not, no pun intended here, but why are they being a party to it? Well, obviously they want to win. Obviously they want to have power. They believe, I think they believe that, okay, well, we'll control all these things once we get our majority. But don't forget, I think these very radical individuals who are using the Democrat Party apparatus, they mean to dismantle the Democrat Party as well. Ultimately, what else could they possibly want to do? I don't know. And you tell me, how do you have this incredibly radical element be able to somehow coexist with so-called moderate Democrats? I think that's a really good question. You know, it's It really is kind of a, it's going to be a line in the sand here, I think, about really which side are you truly on? You know, are you on the side of, okay, well, we argue back and forth about some policies. We certainly argue back and forth about spending, although spending is out of control. We all know this. But arguing back and forth about those kinds of things, rather than we should abolish the Electoral College, although some quote-unquote moderate Democrats, I think, are already starting to glom on to that one, too. Why is that? That kind of stuff. Because it sounds, I don't know, super populist. Maybe that's an expression we could use. It's overblown populism. Oh, don't worry. We'll just have it be a popular vote for the president because it's so awful and it's so archaic what the founders actually did. Because they set up a system, of course, because they were bad, and on it goes. Or again, back to the affordability thing. That's the smokescreen. That's the ruse. It's about getting power. And once the power is there, then they will not be so focused on making everything affordable for you as much as they'll be focused on making sure that they can, run your life, basically, in ways that we just can't possibly imagine. We might be able to see it in history book. Right. We might be able to see it. Oh, look, we'll look at the history of Cuba, history of the Soviet Union, history of communist China. We'll get an inkling, but it'll be too late. All right, folks, time now to talk with Denise Simon, founderscode.com and the Denise Simon Experience on Facebook. And Denise, happy Monday to you.
1: And happy Monday to you. Thank you.
0: Well, thank you so much. And of course, here we're starting out another great week of broadcasting, of course. We've got a lot to talk about, of course, this morning. And obviously, today there's going to be some Iran in the news, and that has to do with Bessent and these economic sanctions. Do you think we're going to hear anything brand spanking new about this kind of thing? Or is it just going to be, well, it's going to be really bad. It's the worst the isolation that we've ever seen in the world. And you know, but what's new to do you think?
1: I'm going to be a snot and just say I'm not trusting any of it. So, I want to be wrong.
0: Yeah.
1: But, if we're not going to get back into some kind of a conflict, military conflict, I'm fine with that because we do have other things to do. I mean, the other options. So if we've had the other options, and if Scott Bessent says that, you know, there's going to be an economic, blitzkrieg. Great. But why wasn't that done 10 months ago?
0: Well, right. That's exactly it. And some of that, I think, is there also to soften the notion that, okay, well, because a lot of people are saying, they'd say, well, even more military action, is that going to serve its purpose or should we be doing that? And all this kind of stuff. Is that there kind of to soften up to say, okay, well, don't worry, we're not going to escalate this any further?
1: Well, there's no way for us to know. I mean, you know, we got Trump that's saying we're not negotiating. We got Jared Kushner says we're not negotiating. But is that really the true condition here? We got the strait that's open. It's not open. It is. It isn't. Their economy is suffering. It is, but it isn't. Then, they've joined the BRICS countries and the BRICS bank is helping them out. Their military has been decimated, but yet they can still launch missiles. Where are these missiles? If we're inside Iran, if Israel is inside Iran, how can we, haven't found where these missiles are and we're not stopping them or blowing them up? I mean, there's just so many little things here that are wrong. If we don't know these little things, then, the bigger question, it stays as an open wound for everybody, I would argue.
0: Right. And I think what people want to see is that light at the end of the tunnel. And if they feel like, okay, we're approaching that, then I think the attitudes might be a little bit different.
1: Correct. Exactly correct.
0: Yeah. Well, I'll tell you what, Denise, stay right there if you would, because we're going to come up to the top of the hour much more with Denise Simon from founderscode.com and the Denise Simon Experience on Facebook. We got a lot of ground to cover in hour number three, so I hope that you can stay with us, because we're going to talk, of course, about the DSA. We'll talk about the meeting between Jeffries and Kushner. A lot more stuff. Stay with us, folks.
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5: 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We talk with our Second Amendment expert contributor, Thomas King, owner of Florida Firearms Academy. We get into a couple different topics. There's a new push now for convicted felons to get a second chance in some cases, of course, for nonviolent offenders. Also, criminal defense attorney Anthony Rickman joins us. We talk about flock cameras and that fine line and balance between public service or public safety and your private rights as a citizen.
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6: With SRN News, I'm John Scott. In Nevada, officials say the Hawk Fire was human-caused, but did not provide details on how they reached that conclusion or whether it was intentionally set or accidental. The blaze has grown to 15,000 acres and is uncontained. Some 42,000 residents have been ordered evacuated, and another 45,000 encouraged to leave so the firefighters can reach hotspots more easily. Authorities confirming several structures have been destroyed. 6 people have been injured. Republicans could receive a major boost from Elon Musk as the next midterm elections approach.
7: Musk may reportedly spend as much as $200 million supporting Republican candidates and voter turnout efforts nationwide. This potentially dwarfs the $70 million Musk spent during the 2024 campaign. The spending could come as the GOP holds a major cash advantage over Democrats. The RNC reportedly has a $115 million lead in cash on hand, while the DNC faces significant debt. Andrew Stewart reporting.
6: The Trump administration is tightening rules on just who can receive taxpayer-funded tax credits.
8: The Treasury Department and IRS have issued proposed regulations to block illegal immigrants from collecting refundable tax credits. The rules clarify that credits such as the Earned Income Tax Credit and Child Tax Credit are federal public benefits reserved for U.S. citizens, nationals, and qualified aliens. Treasury Secretary Scott Bessent said the days of illegal aliens collecting taxpayer-funded benefits are over. Willie Nelson, Washington.
6: A moderate earthquake with a preliminary magnitude of 5.9 has rattled eastern Japan, including the Tokyo area, but no tsunami warning issued. More than 30 people were injured. Japan, one of the world's most earthquake-prone areas. This is SRN News.
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13: In the new movie, The End of Oak Street, a struggling family suddenly has a lot bigger problems when their entire neighborhood gets scooped up and transported back to the Mesozoic era. One second, Greg and Denise Platt are bickering about something insignificant. The next, they're trying to keep their two teens from becoming dinosaur appetizers. Despite obvious Jurassic Park vibes, The End of Oak Street's focus is on an ordinary family facing extraordinary circumstances with redemptive moments along the way. That said, viewers will also face intense PG-13 violence, profanity, and suggestions of same-gender attraction. So we're giving this sci-fi thriller a 2.5 out of 5 for family friendliness. 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I'm Adam Holtz with the Plugged In Movie Review by Focus on the Family.
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19: Overnight will be mainly clear with a low of 79. On Monday, expect a mix of sun and clouds with a chance of a thunderstorm in a few areas during the afternoon with a high of 91. Monday night will be partly cloudy with a low of 78. Tuesday will bring a mix of clouds and sun along with a chance of a thunderstorm in some areas during the afternoon with a high of 92. That's your AccuWeather forecast. I'm meteorologist Jason Caterina for AM 860, The Answer.

0: news. You might have heard that the senator from El Salvador, Chris Van Hollen, is, quote, kicking the tires for a 2028 presidential run. Very interesting indeed. No word yet on whether or not Kilmer would be the campaign manager or chief spokesperson or something like that. First question out of the gate should be, will Kilmer have anything to do in a Van Hollen administration? Next question. All right, folks, welcome back to the show. Kyle Warren with you. Here we are. It's hour number three. We're racing into it here on this Monday morning. Another great week of broadcasting underway. KyleWarrenShow.com is the website. And, of course, we have Denise Simon from FoundersCode.com and the Denise Simon Experience on Facebook. And, Denise, before we get to everything else, yeah, what do you think? The senator from El Salvador might run for president. What's going on there?
1: So I can think of, you know, some of these people that he has been advocating for. They may be his legislative liaisons at the White House. Maybe they could become the director of the FBI.
0: Mm-hmm. Or Kilmer could be in charge of,
1: Department of Homeland Security.
0: That's right. Because we'd finally bring the change that needs to
1: We can nominate him to the Supreme Court.
0: There you go.
1: They want to pack the court, so there you go. There's your first candidate.
0: Well, and of course, Denise, something else that's been going on, we mentioned right before we went to the top of the hour, and that is, looks like there was a meeting between Jeffries and Jared Kushner. Mm-hmm. Some Democrats are not super happy with this, but is it hedging the bets, or what do you think's happening here?
1: Apparently, I don't know, we don't know when this took place, but apparently Jeffries called up Kushner and said, hey dude, can we meet, some kind of a clandestine kind of thing. But what this was really about is we need to kind of come together on some things. Can we find, you know, one or two things that we can kind of come together with, because that, you know, apparently things are just collapsing bigger than we may necessarily know on the Democrat side. So we have no idea what Kushner necessarily said to him, but Kushner, he's not one to burn bridges. And I'm sure that he probably just kind of laid some things out there. If you want to do this, you want to do this, you want to do this, then maybe we can go somewhere. Other than that, not so much.
0: Well, and let's just say that, you know, just on the off chance here that that you have a Democrat majority in the House, at least, are Americans looking for the impeachment to begin, or are they really concerned? I think Americans are concerned with the cost of living, but the Democrats and the DSAers would be campaigning on that. But are they really just looking to get in and let's start the investigations and ultimately impeachment?
1: I can tell you that people are gotten to the point where we are saturated with scandals, and we are saturated with the stupidness that has gone on in Washington, D.C.

0: The Republicans, you know, they don't do that. We don't pay people to go out there and vote. So that's where I would say we are. We're in a bad place as a country because we can't stand the stupidness any longer. And it's pretty stupid. Yeah. I'm even finding myself that I'm losing tolerance, you know, to with these people. You know, there's some people trying to do some good work, but to what effect? You know, there's so many roadblocks, there's so many lawsuits, there's so many bad judges, there's so much this and that. We're not getting the traction that we need to get.
1: Well, right, exactly. And certainly when it comes to things like cost of living, the Democrats keep calling it affordability. And of course, President Trump, it's in his best interest to have cost of living be addressed very, very quickly or have some good movement with that. But can they articulate some kind of plan or something that the voters can hold on to say, okay, I really want to go vote because I want to make this happen?
0: Well, I think there's probably some things that they can do. We can start with regulations. But this whole nonsense with allowing, 4 million tons of offshore cattle, meat, beef can come into the United States so we can reduce the price of, you know, beef. And that's ridiculous.
1: Mm-hmm.
0: You know, we're not helping our domestic ranchers by doing that. Not by a long stretch. Now, why is beef so expensive? Well, because these ranchers, it's too expensive for them to raise cattle. Well, why?
1: Mm-hmm.
0: Well, let's go back to regulations. So,
1: yeah. So, in other words, if they could take a slash and burn type of thing to these regulations, which is it's difficult to make stick because again, you're going to have lawsuits and all other kinds of stuff.
0: Well. When's the last time that, you know, Trump had some of these farmers and ranchers, because they're two different jobs, to the White House to have some honest discussions?
1: Yeah, a while, I think, but yeah, maybe a great idea. Well, stay right there, Denise, folks. We're coming right back, so don't go anywhere.
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7: I have some good news if you've been laid off or if you're worried about being laid off because of AI. 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I'm Kim Commando for NetSuite. AI isn't the future, it's here.

0: 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There's no longer any question the predicted AI layoffs are here. It's technically called large corporate restructuring or AI-driven cutbacks. Hundreds of thousands of jobs have been cut. But the silver lining in all of this is that smaller businesses are hiring qualified displaced workers. 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More good news, this skill is not hard to get. In fact, the AI itself can teach you at home. Just ask it to help and guide you for the basic skills you need to get hired again. 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
1: All right, my friends, Kyle Warren with you, along with Denise Simon this morning. And we'll open up the telephone lines, by the way, at the bottom of this hour, 949-822-7959. That's 949-822-7959. And Denise, one of the other things that happened over the weekend is you had one of the Iranian officials say, if any of these neighboring countries join in the economic sanctions, they'll be considered an enemy. Well, to me, that sounds like they're a little bit more desperate than maybe we thought, because why would they have to tell their neighbors that you will be our enemy, blah, blah, blah?
2: Well, I mean, haven't they already said that because of who they're necessarily sending some missiles to?
1: Well, sure. Absolutely. Okay. But the idea is that they feel like, you know, there's not one big happy region that says the United States is doing this and doing this to Iran, blah, blah, blah. You know, it just seems like they're lashing out and demonstrating that these economic sanctions and military operations have been pretty devastating. But what the kicker here is the Iranian president saying, well, the memorandum of understanding is the way out of this mess. And wait a minute, didn't they just abrogate that like 2 minutes after it was signed?
2: Well, it depends upon who you talk to.
1: Well, precisely. Mm-hmm. Yeah. So is he just throwing that stuff out there as part of a larger thing? Yeah.
2: There's no way for me to know that, except that I would say that he's kind of sees the handwriting on the wall a whole lot better than the Iranian Revolutionary Guard Corps types. And so, you know, I've said many times on the show that there's a fracture here in whatever leadership there is in Iran. Whether it's the president or whether it's the foreign minister or whether it's the IRGC or whether it's the Ayatollah, you know, none of them are on the same sheet of music here, including, I think, the ones that we're negotiating with or did negotiate with. So when Trump says that we can't trust him, he's right. So then stop.
1: Stop trusting. Right. Exactly.
2: Stop trying. Stop talking to him.
1: Yeah.
2: We're done with it.
1: Well, it's become this, like, permanent, and I'm not saying it's not a forever war, but what I mean to say is that it's a permanent thing that
2: it's a circle jerk.
1: Yeah. Today in Iran news, today in the news of the Iran war, blah blah blah, and it never actually gets anywhere.
2: Right.
1: Yeah, and so I think that's what's frustrating, and that's what makes people just kind of tune out of it.
2: That's right.
1: And then, but it does affect the midterms. It affects this
2: and
1: this
2: the candidates in the midterms. Because they're going to be asked what their position is. So if you've got a Republican candidate, they don't necessarily agree with what Trump is doing in foreign policy, then Trump doesn't endorse them. And then, you know, they don't do too well in the front. You see what I'm saying? So he goes after them and he criticizes them because they're not on his side. And if you say that, yeah, we need to deal with Iran, we need to deal with blah, blah, blah, blah, blah, you know, it's affecting candidates on both sides. Absolutely.
1: Mm-hmm. Well, and especially when you think of candidates on the, say, the Democrat side or the DSA side, we're hearing a lot of, I don't have to support everything that everybody else says, I guess, under the big tent, right? As we've talked about before, under the big tent of the Democrat Party. Can you imagine if the Republicans were that discombobulated about the whole big tent thing and so forth? I mean, it's almost as if, nope, I'm not accountable for anything that the party says or does. I'm going to pick and choose what I want and don't challenge me on that. And, you know, it just allows them to run these myriad little campaigns on some specific thing. But why don't they have to answer for the crazy stuff of the DSA?
2: Because the Democrats don't hold anybody accountable for anything. And they're not really pledging. If they're not pledging to something, they pledge to nothing. They just talk in platitudes.
1: Yeah, I think you're right about that. And all we hear is we're going to make things more affordable.
2: Exactly.
1: In fact,
2: they sell emotion. That's all they're doing, is they're selling emotion. So
1: but there really isn't the thing that they could do. And in other words, I've likened it to, you know, Hakeem Jeffries doesn't have a jar of magic beans in his office where I'm going to undo the jar of magic beans only if you elect us into a majority, and then we'll fix affordability for you. It doesn't work like
2: and
1: that.
2: And then they don't.
1: Well, of course they don't. Because like you said, it's based on, well, I'm mad, I'm upset, I'm worried, and so therefore I'm going to vote Democrat because at least they're talking about affordability. You know,
2: hey, but, Hakeem, who in your caucus has put forth any kind of legislation to fix the Department of Education and our education system?
1: Well, zero.
2: Yeah. Hey, Hakeem, who in your caucus has put forth any kind of legislation to fix the affordability in healthcare?
1: Well, zero. Yeah.
2: Who? Hey, Hakeem, you can just keep going down this path.
1: I don't want to interrupt, but those are the questions that need to be asked of these different, not only of Hakeem Jeffries, but these other candidates as well, and make them have to deal with this. Otherwise, they get a free pass of just running out and saying Trump is bad.
2: But they're not going to answer. Hakeem's not going to answer it. I have seen where some reporters have asked him some hard questions, and he skates it by saying something else completely different. You know, some kind of ridiculous statement, way off topic, and just keeps on walking. You know, so they ignore it. Their media and constituents are a nuisance to them.
1: Right. That's a great word, by the way. I think that's exactly it. And meanwhile, you've got El Sayed, who was responding to J.D. Vance. J.D. Vance wanted to tell his papaw all about El Sayed, and El Sayed thinks it's about his name or his religion, but it's really about his, you know, crazy policy and, you know, the system that he would advocate in all of this. It has nothing to do with his name. I wish that he would get off of that, but he thinks he can get mileage out of it.
2: Well, he probably is, because you got, you know, reporters like at the New York Times, you know, that are giving him traction on it. So, yeah.
1: It's really sad, because he was talking with Al Sharpton, and he immediately pivots to the, they say, well, he just immediately pivots to, well, it's about affordability and blah, blah, blah. It's not about my name and my parents and so forth. I mean, it's almost as if everything that goes into making me, has no relevancy whatsoever to my ambition to be a United States Senator. I mean, can you imagine any other candidate who says, don't ask me any questions about me?
2: Well, but the interesting thing is with his connections, he becomes a security risk. And again, you got to take an oath of office. And I would argue that if he goes on to some kind of committee, you have to have some level of security clearance for, you know, classified material that, you know, comes across your desk. Well, I would argue that he's not qualified for that.
1: And that's real. That's very serious. You know,
2: I mean, he wouldn't get hired by the CIA, would he?
1: No, not at all. Okay. Not at all. But in the world of politics, you can say it's because of my name. It's because, you know, as earlier I said, I don't care if his name's Kermit the Frog. You know, with no offense to Kermit the Frog, but, you know, it doesn't matter what his name is. It's what he stands for. I mean, isn't this the whole thing we've been fighting for in our country for a very, very, very long time, so that people are judged by the content of their character? I seem to recall a great man once said that.
2: Come on, Kyle, you're being logical. Tiresome.
1: I know. Well, see, but that's the thing. And I think Americans, by and large, agree with that.
2: Because we're not getting any place, we're angry, we throw our arms up in the air, and, you know, we decide we can't listen to it anymore, we're going bowling.
1: That's a sad state of affairs, exactly.
2: Mm-hmm. Mm-hmm.
1: Because it allows the Angie Nixons and the El Sayeds and so forth to keep doing what they're doing and party on to get elected somewhere.
2: Precisely
1: right. Or at least win the primary in Nixon's case, you know. But we will see what happens with her as well. But maybe a much more of a long shot, perhaps. But I'll tell you what, Denise, stay right there because, folks, we're going to come right back as we continue on through hour number three, racing through the program this morning. And that's pretty good for a Monday. No matter your time zone perspective, it's good that things can go by. All right, stay with us. We're coming right back.

0: So in that moment, if her attachment needs are met, she can put on her AirPods, start cleaning the kitchen, and think, man, I love my husband. He works hard. Man, what a great family I have. The sink is overflowing with dishes. What a great life I have.
1: This is Focus on the Family Minute with Pastor Kevin Thompson about how to support your spouse's emotional needs.
0: She can sing worship music to God as she cleans the kitchen. If she walks in feeling unseen, unheard, unvalued, unloved, and she sees the exact same scene, she might be asking,
2: where's the exit?
0: No, that's exactly right. Yeah. And so here you have the exact same scenarios, but radically different responses. And so if your spouse is not responding in a way that makes sense to you, you need to start asking the question, not what's the issue that's presenting, what's going on underneath? How does that person feel unseen, unheard, unvalued, unloved? And how can I meet that attachment need? And then we can deal with the issue that's presenting itself.
1: Hear more from Pastor Kevin Thompson at FamilyMinute.org.
3: With SRN News, I'm John Scott. Officials in Nevada are urging people to evacuate their homes as a fast-moving, wind-driven wildfire bears down on the city of Reno. 42,000 people have already evacuated. The one-day-old Hawk Fire burning northwest of Reno with no containment. The blaze has destroyed some mountaintop homes and injured six people, including three first responders. On Monday, a Pakistani representative will be traveling to Tehran as mediators try to revive talks to end the conflict. Icelanders are voting Saturday on whether to restart talks about joining the EU. The decision has divided the nation on issues of sovereignty. Supporters of membership believe it would offer protection and economic benefits. Opponents argue Iceland already enjoys European integration without losing control over its resources. This is SRN News.
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12: Overnight, expect mainly clear skies with a low of 79. Looking ahead to Monday, anticipate a mix of sun and clouds with a chance of a thunderstorm in a few areas during the afternoon as temperatures climb to a high of 91. Monday night will bring partly cloudy conditions with a low of 78. That's your AccuWeather forecast. I'm meteorologist Jason Caterina.

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1: All right, welcome back, everybody. Kyle Warren with you, along with Denise Simon this hour. And the telephone lines are 949-822-7959. It's 949-822-7959. And, of course, don't forget, my friends, stand with us as we support food for the poor. You're hearing about it all across the stations. You're hearing about it on Bill Bunkley's show, of course. 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All right, we're back with Denise Simon. And Denise, we've also often talked as well about what's been going on in the WNBA. And now you've got Enes Kanter Freedom out there with a shirt that says woman, noun, adult female.
2: Who got thrown out?
1: He got thrown out. Because there was some other kind of thing that happened with one of the you saw the whole thing happen.
2: Mm-hmm.
1: Okay.
2: I mean, I watched it afterwards, but yeah.
1: Well, I mean, this is now, wait a minute. I thought we were following the science, etc. Yeah, what do you think?
2: Come on.
1: I mean, if Ketanji Brown Jackson just had seen a shirt like this, I mean, she might have saved herself a lot of embarrassment with that.
2: I mean, you know, these women on this basketball team, they're thugs. They're worse than the men. And they just, you know, want to get up in his face. They knew he was there, and they were just looking for the right moment to go on and on and on. And so here comes security, and they throw him out. They don't go over and just say, hey, dude, you know, you just kind of sit here and, you know, be a little quiet, just kind of give them a warning. No. They just threw them out.
1: Well, sure.
2: Mm-hmm.
1: Well, sure. And it is interesting, though, the level that some of these players are even at in terms of, okay, well, now I'm triggered. And now, I mean, we got to get into some kind of fight about this or shouting match or whatever, some huge disagreement. And it's really unfortunate. I don't know how many years you'd have to go back to where people would say, yeah, women play in the WNBA. That would be like considered, I mean, you'd think you went into a different universe or something if you saw it otherwise.
2: Well, I would say this, isn't there like a commissioner of basketball? You know, isn't there some kind of a consequence to their behavior? And isn't it interesting that, you know, white people are always the one that are called racist, but if you watch what these girls are doing on the tennis court, I mean, on the tennis court, on the basketball court,
1: mm-hmm.
2: You know, who's the racist here?
1: Yeah, well, it's awful. And any kind of behavior like that should be called out. I mean, it should be equal opportunity judgment on stuff like that.
2: Well, one interesting thing that could happen here is that the networks quit airing the games.
1: Mm-hmm.
2: I think I would start there, to be honest with you. Then they don't get the revenue.
1: Right, because they're getting a lot more these days because of these controversies are fueling the coverage and so forth.
2: That's right.
1: Yeah.
2: So maybe they Maybe the network. So, you know what? This is violence. What's happening on the court. So we're not going to air these anymore.
1: Mm-hmm. Well, you never know. But it's just so very, it's just disheartening, you know, to see this kind of thing. And, you know, I can't imagine young girls who are aspiring one day to play professionally that they would have to somehow consider all of the political ramifications of pursuing that dream, you know, and then also, of course, having to play against non-biological, you know, or play against
2: whatever
1: biological
2: the sport
1: marriage.
2: Is. Yeah. It isn't just basketball, whatever the sport is.
1: Yeah. Mm-hmm. Yeah, exactly. Mm-hmm. It seems like, you know, I mean, just even think about women's rights in this country and how far things have come. It's over the last 100 years, let's say, or just a nice round number like that. But come on, I'll do a Joe Biden. Come on, man. I mean, we're ruining everything.
2: Where's Hakeem Jeffries on that? Anybody in his caucus, you know, put forth any kind of legislation to protect, you know, women's sports?
1: Well, I would.
2: Hakeem, are you there? Call holding on line two.
1: Well, yeah, I wouldn't even expect it at all, because they're also having to kowtow to these, you know, to this kind of bizarre thought. And is it because they're afraid or they don't care what's in the big tent as long as they have a majority, I guess.
2: They know it's controversial. And so, you know what, they're going to just go on something else. They're going to pick another topic and they're going to put it front and center. And they're just not going to care about, you know, women's sports.
1: Yeah.
2: That's where you are.
1: Well, also in California, you know, we have the Don't Worry About Fraud Act, otherwise known as the Stop Nick Shirley Act.
2: That's a great one.
1: Yeah.
2: If you don't run any other kind of political ad between now and November, just run 30 variations of that. But, you know, every day in every single market across the country, just run it, you know, several hours a day. And, you know, I would think right there you could just bury some of these politicians in California, but you could bury the Democrat Party.
1: Mm-hmm. Well, isn't it interesting, because, I mean, you got a lot of people up in arms about this, not the least of which is Nick Shirley, of course, but the idea that now you're not able to follow the fraud and expose the fraud. And so, because I think because people like him are getting way too close to the fraud.
2: Or you mean to the truth?
1: Yeah, exactly. Yeah, exactly right. And so now you got to legislate that away. But from what I understand, I mean, obviously there's going to be some challenge to this. I don't think it goes into effect until next year, late next year. But the idea, of course, is that I'm sure it's going to get to the Supreme Court at some point.
2: Fleecing of America. Do you remember that TV show?
1: Oh, yeah.
2: It was created by NBC News, and it ran in the 90s, 1990s into the 2000s. And it was really about what? Segments focusing on government waste, taxpayer ripoff, and the misuse of public funds. And interestingly enough, when it sort of faded away, Lester Holt, of all people, moved to, you know, cover it again and revive it because of, you know, the relief money in COVID money. So, you know, where are these, you know, media types now? Where's NBC News now? Where's ABC, CBS, CNN?
1: Well, that sounds too much like dope.
2: The only one that talks about it is Fox News and occasionally Newsmax.
1: Well, right, because Doge and Elon Musk and the whole thing, and that just, you know, hit a nerve too much. And it's like, okay, we can't have this now, even though the American people want it. And that goes hand in hand with the Stop Nick Shirley law.
2: So is the law only against Nick Shirley or any reporter?
1: No, it would be about trying to uncover the immigration workers or this kind of thing. They say, well, we don't want them to be doxxed. But they don't care about ICE agents who would be doxxed or worse, you know. It's very, very sad you know, because again, I think people see it for what it is. You're getting close to the truth, like you're saying, so we got to find a way to make sure that does, that, that doesn't happen.
2: Mm-hmm. Yeah. Awful. Terrible place to be.
1: Yeah, no kidding. Well, I'll tell you what, Denise, stay right. I should say, thank you so much, I should say, for being with us as always. And we'll talk to you on the Tuesday edition.
2: Yes, sir. Thank you.
1: All right. Take care. Denise Simon, everybody. FoundersCode.com and the Denise Simon Experience on Facebook. 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
5: 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Just ask it to help and guide you for the basic skills you need to get hired again. 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

0: 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She
1: got the best hook. All right, welcome back. Kyle Warren with you. All right, a little traveling Wilburys for you this morning. Kind of a cool track right there. It's got a cool sound to it, no doubt about that. And once again, folks, welcome back to the show. Kyle Warren with you, of course. And hopefully we'll be hearing from Chris Markowski here this morning. As we know, he's been traveling. But don't forget, folks, you need to check out WatchdogOnWallStreet.com. 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And his book, Work, Time, and Effort, which beyond the cool title, it is really, really something. 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Well, once again, folks, we've got a lot of stuff to cover on the program, as always. And I'm going to mention this next hour as well, but isn't it cool? I unfortunately didn't get to see a lot of the IndyCar race in Washington, D.C., but that definitely, I mean, if you had like a video game of driving an IndyCar through Washington, D.C., it's like something you'd only see in a video game, but it was real. And they were going super fast, of course, screaming past the Capitol building, screaming past the monuments, just how cool is that? The sound of IndyCar, just reverberating across the nation's capital. Very, very interesting indeed. And of course, you had Kyle Kirkwood. How cool is that? All right. Great name, by the way, there, Kyle Kirkwood. But he won the IndyCar race. And of course, one of the things I think that he was talking about following that was, wouldn't it be great to make this a regular thing in Washington, D.C.? And who knows, maybe it will be. I know it's part of the America 250 celebration, but evidently the tickets were distributed, upwards of 100,000 of them, I believe, and they were free, as I understand. And so that is also pretty cool. A little bit different, I think, than the when they're in Vegas. They'll be back there in November, I think, for the big race in Vegas. A couple of years ago, I was in Las Vegas just a few days before they had the big race. And so going from point A to point B, I got to drive down as they were building the courses there along part of the strip and a little bit off of the strip as they make their course. And it was kind of fun because we got to drive where they were beginning to make the actual course for the Indy course. So I'm not going to say I've driven an Indy car track, but it was the closest approximation I will ever get to them. So that's how cool is that. But once again, yeah. So congratulations to Kyle Kirkwood. How cool is that? All right. So once again, folks, don't forget, you can go to KyleWarrenShow.com. That's KyleWarrenShow.com. If you'd like to send us a direct message, or if you want to check out more information about our regular contributors and also, of course, our live streams as well. So definitely check it out, KyleWarrenShow.com. This from Jonathan Turley. He has an opinion piece on Fox News website. And Jonathan Turley writes, "We have seen protesters on the left around the country mocking the assassination of Charlie Kirk, even reenacting his murder. Hate traffickers like Jennifer Welch even justified the assassination." And you know, that's coming up here, the grim anniversary, of course, on September the 10th, I believe. This is, again, it's all going to start coming back, but some of these people are just absolutely just reprehensible in what they've said and done regarding Charlie Kirk. But Turley continues, It is all shocking and depressing, but none reached the level of Hassan Piker leading a huge crowd in mocking Kirk and his faith. Before he was murdered, Kirk debated Piker and called him a socialist hypocrite. What is shocking is not the utter depravity and cruelty of Piker, but the ecstasy of the crowd in relishing the death of someone with opposing views. It is part of the conditioning in what I have previously called an age of rage, says Turley. In the video, Piker leads the crowd in the meme song We Are Charlie Kirk at a stop of his Fear and Live tour, including such lines as, "We are Charlie Kirk, we carry the flame, we'll fight for the gospel, we'll honor his name." His co-hosts in the crowd seem to be laughing with joy. Joining him at this hate fest at the Golden Gate Theater in San Francisco on October 21st were reportedly Will Neff, QT Cinderella, and Austin Show. Hassan is wearing his now signature Mao jacket as the young crowd and his co-hosts laugh hysterically. It is the very essence of this movement to desensitize people, particularly young people, to violence and hate. In Rage in the Republic, they wrote about this national rage fest. It allows people to hate completely and without thought to the humanity of those being hurt. What people will not admit is that they like it. Rage is addictive and it is contagious. Just look at the crowd in San Francisco and you will see the addictive quality of uncut, undiluted hate. Piker, Will Neff, QT Cinderella, Austin Show, and these fans have every right to spread hate. It is protected speech, just as KKK and neo-Nazi groups are allowed to promulgate their own hateful values. What is exasperating is how hate mongers on the left want to enjoy hate speech while accusing others of hate and intolerance. They do so by excusing their actions or views by demonizing those who disagree. Democrat leaders continue a false claim that democracy is dying in America and that this may be our last free election. While made over multiple elections, the claim of imminent death of democracy, unless they are elected, does not appear to register with their supporters. Recently, the rhetoric has reached hysterical levels. Florida Democrat Senate candidate Angie Nixon has compared immigration and customs enforcement agents to modern-day slave catchers. Yeah, we talked about that on the weekend show, and said the government is literally trying to kill us. It is a narrative that allows you to speak like a Nazi while claiming to be fighting Nazis. Piker thrilled the crowd by mocking a murdered man over his faith and his death. It is more than being simply classless. It is commodifying rage. Piker is reportedly raking in a fortune, as are other hate mongers like Jennifer Welch. They traffic in rage to a nation of rage addicts. You know, this is, my friends, and I appreciate and I respect Jonathan Turley so very much. I think he's one of the most thoughtful people that we here in media today, and certainly I think for a long time. He again is very thoughtful about things, and I think that while not, I don't believe that he's a Trump supporter in the traditional sense of the word, but he seems to really value the Constitution. He seems to really value the idea of being able to express oneself. And just as he mentions, you know, these awful groups, they have that opportunity. But he's talking about Piker and these others and pointing out just how far they are truly taking all of this. And I think people should be scared. And in the sense of this stuff starts to really find purchase in our society, I think we should be incredibly concerned of somebody like Abdul Syed hanging around with Hassan Piker. You know, why not be questioned about that? Why not be, forced to have to explain these kinds of things? But again, they're looking to get elected they're looking to get the power, and they're mocking, you know, mocking Charlie Kirk in this fashion, really does show the level of depravity and the absence or the ugliness of their character. Stay with us, folks. Top of the hour news is next, and then we're coming back. Kyle Warren with you.
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6: With SRN News, I'm John Scott. Relief on the way. The Trump administration taking emergency action, it says, will expand gasoline supplies and lower prices at the pump. Mary Rose reports.
7: Beginning September the 1st, the EPA will temporarily allow E10 gasoline to be sold with a higher vapor pressure limit, effectively ending federal summer blend restrictions early. Officials say the move could add hundreds of thousands of barrels of gasoline per day. The waiver runs through September 15th and may override stricter rules in California, Texas, and Arizona for up to 20 additional days. Mary Rose reporting.
6: The Trump administration taking new steps to strengthen election oversight ahead of the November midterms. Ken Lorman has more.
8: The Justice Department plans to deploy a record 1,000 election monitors nationwide to help enforce federal voting laws. Assistant Attorney General Harmeet Dhillon says the teams will ensure compliance with the Voting Rights Act, nearly quadrupling the number sent in 2022. The move comes as the Save America Act remains stalled in the Senate, despite President Trump making election integrity a top priority. Ken Lorman reporting.
6: A fast-moving wildfire that jumped over fire trucks and made it difficult for crews to reach hotspots has destroyed homes in northwest Reno, Nevada. Shifting winds, challenging firefighters trying to bring it under control. Moke weakened to a tropical depression on Sunday, with the storm expected to deliver heavy rainfall and gusty winds to parts of Hawaii as it skirts south of the island chain, which is still reeling from serious damage caused by Hurricane Lala last weekend. Tropical storm warnings that had been in place for waters surrounding Hawaii have been canceled. This is SRN News.
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12: In the new movie, The End of Oak Street, a struggling family suddenly has a lot bigger problems when their entire neighborhood gets scooped up and transported back to the Mesozoic era. One second, Greg and Denise Platt are bickering about something insignificant. The next, they're trying to keep their two teens from becoming dinosaur appetizers. Despite obvious Jurassic Park vibes, The End of Oak Street's focus is on an ordinary family facing extraordinary circumstances with redemptive moments along the way. That said, viewers will also face intense PG-13 violence, profanity, and suggestions of same-gender attraction. So we're giving this sci-fi thriller a 2.5 out of 5 for family friendliness. 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I'm Adam Holtz with the Plugged In Movie Review by Focus on the Family.
13: I am convinced that the root cause of virtually every problem that every human has is lack of identity in Jesus. I really, really believe that. And so there are two basic types of identity.
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20: Overnight will be mainly clear with a low of 79. Expect sun and some clouds on Monday, along with a possible thunderstorm in one or two spots during the afternoon. The high will reach 91 degrees. Monday night will be partly cloudy with a low of 78. On Tuesday, anticipate intervals of clouds and sun with the chance of a thunderstorm in spots during the afternoon. The temperature will rise to a high of 92 degrees. That's your AccuWeather forecast. I'm meteorologist Jason Caterina for AM 860, The Answer.

0: the big tent for the Democrats. Remember, they've got a big tent. I can't be responsible for other people in our big tent. But, you know, I always thought the big tent meant you had, like, a lot of different kinds of people, or, you know, you had different workers, you had executives, you had people from all walks of life and all over the place, and they all kind of had a similar idea of how they wanted to move forward. And you brought a lot of people in. You expanded the party. But what does the big tent mean for the Democrats? It means that you have a lot of incredibly far out, very twisted, very destructive things that go far and beyond the typical, you know, Democrat thing of what they've been trying to do anyway for a long, long period of time. And yet that's the big tent. The big tent is abolishing the Senate. The big tent is abolishing the Supreme Court. And the list goes on. All right, folks, welcome to the program. Kyle Warren with you. KyleWarrenShow.com. Here we are, 5 o'clock hour. Welcome to everybody in the 5 o'clock club, far and wide. It's Monday, and hope that you're having a great day. We've got a great week of broadcasting ahead of us, and we've also got Frank Silvato from UndergroundUSA.com, and of course, also the author of the new book, The American Fifth Column, available on Amazon. Good morning, Frank Silvato.
1: Mr. Kyle.
0: All right. Well, you know, Frank, as always, there's no shortage of things to talk about. But yeah, I was just mentioning about the big tent. Is that supposed to be some kind of a line that says, don't worry about these crazy, literally crazy things that are being said and talked about, because it's all just under the big tent?
1: Well, big tent is code for we'll take anybody who's going to vote for us.
0: I think you're right about that. Yeah.
1: You know, that's got to be the litmus test here, because you don't, and we're seeing it in some of the Democratic Socialist candidates that are now facing the general election, or the midterm elections coming up, and distancing themselves from everything that they were talking about before the primaries. This Nixon, this nut Nixon in Florida.
0: Mm-hmm.
1: You know, I am a Democratic Socialist, but I don't believe in everything that Democratic Socialists stand for. What? then quit the Democratic Socialists. You know, you ran under the banner that, and you were proud of it in the primary. You couldn't say enough about it with your little bullhorn.
0: Mm-hmm.
1: You know, so suddenly, when you're dealing with the main event in an election, yeah, I'm really not all about that, though. You know, I like a couple things that they stand for, but I'm not really part of them. Well, then why did you say that you're a Democratic Socialist?
0: Mm-hmm.
1: You know, and that goes with the same thing with Democrats. Well, we're a big tent party. If you don't believe the limitations of the platform and you're an extremist on the fringe of what Democrats actually believe, then how can you call yourself, how can you run under the Democrat banner? It's like Bernie Sanders. I'm a socialist. Well, then you should run as a socialist. You know, AOC, mm-hmm. I'm a Democratic Socialist. Well, then run as a Democratic Socialist. Find your own party then. But you've polluted the Democrat Party and destroyed it from the inside, hollowing it out. I mean, it's not even loyal opposition to the Republicans anymore. It's a gaggle of radicals

0: You know, we don't do it for the collective. It's about individual rights and limited government because that's the system we were bequeathed. So what do you stand for? You know, that's the big thing here. And you know, we've said it a zillion times. Find out who you're voting for. Don't fall for the BS that it's either R or it's D. You know, if you've got a Republican who's a rhino, who's going to vote with Democrats, do you vote for them? You know, or do you cultivate somebody to run against them so you can have someone who has fidelity to what the idea of being a Republican is? Are you going to vote for DSAers, or are you going to find a Democrat to run that has fidelity to the true Democrat principles, not this fluid platform that they, okay, we're gonna have a big meeting about what the platform stands for. And then, yeah, we want to abolish ICE, and then we want to reform ICE. We're going to take those. We believe in both. What? You know, it's got to be one or the other. You're either going to support legislation that abolishes ICE, which everybody on the far left runs on, or you're going to reform ICE, which the moderates run on. So obviously, there's a civil war in the ideology of the Democrat Party. And now's the time for them to purge the DSAers.
1: Yeah, if only, if only, absolutely.
0: Yeah.
1: Well, I tell you what, Frank, stay right there if you would. Folks, we're going to come right back here as we start off hour number four of the broadcast. Kyle Warren with you along with Frank Silvato. Don't go anywhere because we shall return.

0: The Second O Crew explains California's election issues.
1: This is coming out of the state of California, where the ACLJ got involved and said, hey, what is your procedure when it comes to people who are trying to vote illegally? And the answer essentially was, what procedure? They're doing nothing about this issue. It is very clear that in certain states, which we know have had issues with this before, there's a whole lot of nothing happening.
0: Seculo. Afternoons at 5 on AM 860 The Answer and TheAnswerTampa.com.
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5: Near the end of the Revolutionary War, George Washington received a letter from one of his own officers. Colonel Louis Nicola suggested that America might be better served by a monarchy, with Washington himself as king. Washington firmly rejected the idea. He had spent years leading Americans in a fight for independence from a monarchy. He would not see that victory end with America creating a king of its own. He understood that the cause of the revolution was greater than any one man. His example reminds us that power can be offered, earned, or taken. But character determines whether we use it for ourselves or remain faithful to something greater.
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7: 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A new study finds that of the almost 300,000 vets using the VA medical system between 2002 and 2008, 37% were diagnosed with a mental health problem, 22% had post-traumatic stress disorder,

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0: 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You hear Georgia
1: when I open my mouth. All right, welcome back, everybody. Kyle Warren with you. Making our way through the 5 o'clock hour. Welcome, of course, all members of the 5 o'clock club, far and wide. We are glad that you're there. You're with us on this Monday morning. And we're going to be talking with Frank Salvato once again from undergroundusa.com. But, of course, my friends, you've been hearing us tell you all about Food for the Poor, this great organization that is helping children throughout countries in Latin America and the Caribbean. And many of these children are going without food. We've told you about Danny, the young person who didn't have enough food. The family didn't to send a lunch to school. And Danny talked about how he'd avoid seeing the other kids eating. So this is one of those things, my friends. No child at all should have to try to conceal or learn to live with their hunger. This is where we come in. And what I appreciate so much about Food for the Poor is they don't just hand out food and walk away. They work through the churches and trusted partners that are already serving there on the ground. They provide food, but they help families move towards stability and self-sufficiency. And that's a practical approach. My friends, here's what your gift can do. A one-time gift of $80 provides life-saving food for two children for a whole year. $160 helps to provide that for four children. $400 helps to provide that for 10 children for a whole year. That's a real impact. That's something we can all get behind. 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Welcome back, Frank.
2: Mr. Kyle.
1: Well, you know, Frank, earlier today on the program, we were talking a little bit about Abdul El Sayed. And we got a great message from Bill C., who talked about something that I was wanting to ask you about for sure, and that is the El Sayed campaign. This, according to the Washington Free Beacon, is getting like $175,000 from CARE, and their leader, of course, was happy about October the 7th. So what gives here? Now, El Sayed keeps downplaying everything, you know, about his Muslim faith or his Sharia law connection. He just talks about affordability, but wait a minute. What's going on when you get money from people that are happy about October the 7th?
2: Yeah, unless he's campaigning in Dearborn. You got to remember also that CARE, the organization itself, was an unindicted co-conspirator in the Holy Land Foundation trial down in Texas. Hmm. And what they were guilty of was raising money for a terrorist organization and shipping it overseas. There were convictions in the Holy Land Foundation trial for supporting terrorist groups. So it's not just money from an organization that represents Muslims in the United States. It's money coming from an organization that exists as an unindicted co-conspirator for funding terrorism.
1: Mm-hmm.
2: And, you know, so you got to keep that in mind, too. CARE is duplicitous with this. And once again, they always advance anything that has to do with Muslims or Islam in the United States. And, we don't see that in any other aspect of our politics, where a religious group will, first of all, have an organization and then be so incredibly overt about wanting to advance that theology into politics.
1: Mm-hmm.
2: You know, it's happened in the past, but we don't do that today, except if you're a Muslim. And that, you know, it's very important that people understand. And I think we're starting to get to that point in a lot of the discussions that we're starting to have, thank God, about Islam in the United States. It's not simply a religion as you understand it. In the definition of the term, it is a theocratic political system that is about how you live your life all the way around. Not we suggest that you do this. It's you will do this if you're devout, because the words of the Quran are considered in Islam the literal word of Allah, and it's not open to interpretation. So it's not, I'll take some of this. It's not like the DSA. Yes, I'm a DSAer, but right. But I'm only going to do a couple of the things that I shoot my mouth off about before the primary. It is, you will do this all the time, otherwise you're not devout.
1: Right. Well, and of course, El Sayed, number one, he keeps trying to divert back to or pivot to, I just want to make things affordable and the administration's not doing that and it shouldn't be about my name or my religion. He was talking to Al Sharpton when he said this, and he basically said, well, and there's only 1% Muslims in America anyway, almost as if, what are you worried about? And stop worrying about my name. And it's like I've been saying all morning, I don't care what this guy's name is. I care about what he's advocating and what he says he's submits to, which is a Sharia law. I mean, none of this can just be left by and say, oh, good, well, maybe the tomatoes will come down if we elect El Sayed.
2: No, and people need to know the history of Islam. And this is not Islamophobic. I take great derision in that word. It has been used in an inaccurate manner, because a phobia is an irrational fear. It's not Islamophobic to say, you know, the history of Islam is that everywhere they've ever landed in any country or any continent or any location in the world, they have sought to dominate it. Mm-hmm. And we've seen that throughout their history. I mean, dominate it wherever they land. It's like they're colonizing everywhere. Now, if they're not such a threat, why do they live in enclaves all over the United States? Dearborn, Minneapolis, Islamburg, Brooklyn. Brooklyn is now like Islamic. Mm-hmm. You know, the old Brooklyn that you remember, you know, from the days when even sitcoms, you know, made fun of the stereotype of the Brooklynite. That's all over. It's not locked down to the store and get a slice of pizza, you know. It's, you know, there's halal stands on every corner. It doesn't look like the Brooklyn that you remember, you know. And when you start doing that and voting in blocks because of your theocratic politics, that becomes something that needs to be examined. Now, yeah, he doesn't want to talk about his Muslim faith, but, you know, he let it slip back in 2009 that he follows Sharia above all else because that's his religion. Mm-hmm. He's made it a political point to be discussed in this race.
1: Oh, yeah. Oh, yeah. Big time. But then, as Vice President Vance had pointed out, you know, well, but if you criticize any of this, then you're some kind of a white supremacist. I mean, this is a tired old trope that I think everybody's just sick to death of. It's not a magic phrase that makes everybody stop questioning your character or what you stand for.
2: If you're not talking the platform that you're running on and explaining it in detail to the people that you want to vote for you, and you're diverting all kinds of talk to using name calling and labels, then you're a charlatan. Mm-hmm. You're a charlatan. Oh, that must be a white supremacist. He's a white supremacist. Well, okay, but let's talk about your platform, because you're the one running for office. You know, and in this case, he retorted to what was said, which wasn't a direct attack on him. You know, it was a critique of Islam, mm-hmm. and someone who is devout to Sharia law is what Vance was talking about. How did El Sayed respond? By attacking J.D. Vance's wife,
1: yeah,
2: and their children. You know, we say in politics, if you know, the kids and the family are supposed to be out of bounds, but it always seems to be the Democrats that want to stand up and say, except for me, when I want to talk about their family and their kids. Oh, you remember when Jimmy Carter was in office? If you even blinked the wrong word about Amy Carter, you were castigated by everybody, even people on the right, and rightly so. because they didn't run for office. They're the family members of somebody who ran for office.
1: Yeah. But, you know, but I do remember Billy Beer, though.
2: I even tried Billy Beer, though I was underage when it happened. But it was, you know, and that's fine. Hey, good for Billy, man.
1: Oh, yeah. You know. Well, Frank Salvato, undergroundusa.com is the website. And, of course, the new book is The American Fifth Column. It's available on Amazon, so definitely check it out. Frank, have a great week, and we'll talk to you again on Friday, my friend.
2: Stay low, my friend.
1: You too. Take care. Frank Salvato, everybody. Folks, stick with us. We're coming right back.
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7: 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Want extra credit? 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Or have a draft that reply to the teacher you keep putting off. And if you use Gemini with your Google account, say, add these dates to my calendar. It's all done. This trick works on the team snack schedule, the church bulletin, and the HOA letter too. The school finally met its match. Consider it schooled. 1 million folks get my free newsletter, getkim.com. It's the first week of school. 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

0: can't believe how fast this Monday morning edition of the program is gone. Can you imagine? We're going to start closing in on the 6 o'clock hour. It's amazing. But that's one of the things, my friends. We are the fastest 4 hours in talk radio. And we're glad that you have it right here. And because time now to talk with our good friend Patrick Hyland. Patrick, of course, is host of Hyland's Heroes. You hear him right here on AM 860, The Answer, Sundays from 11 to 12. That's Sundays 11 to 12 for Hyland's Heroes. Highly recommend it, as I might say. And definitely check out the program because Patrick's always talking to somebody. They're talking about all these important things that we talk about here through the week as well. And you definitely need to tune in. Hyland's Heroes, Sundays from 11 to 12. And also, Patrick is known as the insurance quarterback. And my friends, if you need expert guidance on Medicare, life insurance, veterans benefits, annuities, don't go this alone. Don't try to plan through all that alone or go through all the voluminous information and requirements and all the different ins and outs. That's exactly what Patrick does. And so definitely give him a call, 813-966-1052. That's 813-966-1052 for a free, no obligation consultation. You won't be sorry. Give him a call today, 813-966-1052, because my friends, I want you to be one of Patrick's great success stories that we hear about here on the show. So with that, let's say good morning to our good friend, Patrick Hyland. Hey, Patrick.
1: Hey, Kyle. How did you know I was going to talk about New York City today? Give me a little Brooks and Dunn. I love it, man. That was awesome.
0: I love it. Well, it just came together, I'll tell you that.
1: Yeah, folks, straight up, Cal and I, you know, don't talk till Monday morning, and it's funny that he had that song. Now, I wanted to talk to you about Mondani. You know, I'm hoping this is going to sound a little crazy, Cal, or not crazy, but just optimistically crazy. Maybe him getting elected might wake people up. I hope to God I'm right to where, you know, try this little socialist experiment up there in New York City. And when it fails, everybody wakes up and goes, yeah, just like before, it doesn't work. You know, I'm hoping and praying that's the case. Am I at least cautiously optimistic about that, Kyle?
0: No, I think you're right on the money. I think that, and it's sad because it takes a demonstration like this. I mean, nobody, can we just look over at Cuba and see what happened there? But no, it looks like we're going to have an object lesson, most unfortunately, in the Big Apple. But no, you're exactly right. Let people see exactly what Mamdani brings about. The money will leave. The business will leave. You know, it will. It's not going to work out the way that he says. And Mamdani also talks about he wants to elect, quote, better Democrats. If I were in the Democrat Party, I would take that pretty seriously because it means he and his ilk are going to want to reshape things the way they want to. So I think you're right on the money, Patrick.
1: Yeah, let's hope and pray I am, brother. I'll tell you, it's just amazing to me that, you know, our uncles and fathers and grandfathers, you know, went overseas to fight communism, and now we're voting into office here in the United States of America. I can't think, you know, man, we need to wake up. We really do. I just don't know where people get where they're coming from, you know. It's kind of funny, Cal. We do live in a society where the homosexuals lecture us on morals, okay? All right. You know, how about you live your way and I'll live mine, okay? A transgender tries to lecture me on human biology, and I can't even get what a woman is, you know, from some people, which is ridiculous. And then, you know, the communists want to lecture us on economics and socialism. You know, this is just really bad. And then the devil worshipers, you know, they want to talk to me about religion. You know, do me a favor. You just live your life and I'll live mine. Isn't that a simple thing to ask out, really? I mean, seriously.
0: Well, that's in so many ways the way that it, I want to say, kind of used to be. And and so forth. And people were on the fringes. I think you'd pick any period of American history, certainly in the modern era, and you'd always have people on some fringe, but they were never in the mainstream. And now here they are, and they're trying to make what was, you know, the common sense that most people lived their lives by. Now that's the fringe.
1: That's it, Cal. You know, I never had a problem with anybody. I mean, I really haven't. Okay, but nobody asked me. But if I'm going to take things personally, and maybe I should, I never have a problem with anybody disagreeing with me until the disagreement made me a bad person. If you had a problem with my opinion, that's fine. I couldn't have mine, though. You have a problem with the way, you know, I think. You start demanding me to think the way you want to think. You know, this is the things that need to stop. And please, you know, I never had a problem giving people respect until they disrespected me. You know, it can't all go in one direction, Cal. It has to stop. And I just want, you know, people to respect me, and I respect them. And, you know, I like you, you like me. We don't have to be on the same page on everything. That would be kind of boring if you want to know the truth. But, you know, just because I have a difference of opinion doesn't mean I'm wrong, number one, or I'm racist, or I'm a bigot, or I'm a no good, you know what. So I think we just need to get back to that. That's the biggest thing that I see, you know, wrong right now in our country, and we need to unite. But it seems like there's forces trying to, you know, tell us to not be that way, Kyle.
0: Oh yeah, and that's the thing. If you assert your beliefs or you assert your political position, then you're right, Patrick. You're made into being a bad person. When the people that are doing that, you know, they are bringing about the most demonstrably destructive policies. I mean, you can't get up and seriously with a straight face say, let's abolish the Supreme Court, the Senate, and the presidency, and the Electoral College. I'm all for America. That's ridiculous nonsense. And if you disagree with them, then you're some kind of something or other. That's no way to run a railroad.
1: Yeah. Now, and I get where people get their frustration, tear it all down. But, you know, that's being, you know, just emotional and not being, you know, pragmatic about it. No, we do have to make sure our elections are squared away. We have to look at the big cities, like all the big cities that are being run by this nonsense. Just look where they are. It looks like 1976 instead of 2026 in these cities and the conditions and then in the bad places. It's not conducive to a good feeling for anybody. And we need to work on it big time. And I just hope we eventually do. Well, I'll tell you one thing, Cal. You know, if people meet with me, they'll find out I'm not a bad person. I'm good people. And as soon as I save them money, they go, hey, you're all right, pal. Now, I had a friend, I'm not going to say good friend, an acquaintance, and he says, hey, man, another buddy, you know, that you're real close with said I need to really talk to you. So I saw him Friday, you know, a few hours after we talked on the show. And he's like, all right, show me what you can do. And I shared with him how I was going to be able to save him $3,000 a year. He says, well, I guess Jack was right. And I said, well, Tim, you know, I try my best. And he says, man, he goes, on a serious note, thanks a lot. He goes, I got to take you fishing now. I said, I'll take you up on that too, pal. So that's what it's all about, man. You know, it's helping out your fellow man. Nothing feels better than that. Helping out somebody now just to make life a little easier, you know, and to get some health care that he wouldn't have gotten. He would have just sat on his Medicare A and B and paid $202 a month and not really gotten much for it. And we talked about that on Highlands Heroes yesterday in reference to the, you know, Medicare department and everything, how things have to change. So really had a good show yesterday. I hope people enjoyed it and learned some things from it, because that's what it's all about. We need to learn and become educated, Cal. The more educated, the more appropriate, you're going to be able to function in this world of ours. Yep. Cal, God bless you, my friend, in the audience. Look forward to talking to you Wednesday morning. Folks, give me a call at 813-966-1052. Let me help you out also. Take care, Cal. Thank you.
0: Hey, thank you. Thanks, Patrick. Take care. Patrick Hyland, everybody. Folks, we're out of here for this morning. Hold fast to that which is good. We'll see you bright and early tomorrow morning. Kyle Warren saying, take care out there.
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6: News, I'm Rich Thomason in Washington. President Trump says Iran is about to face what he's calling economic D-Day with more severe U.S. sanctions kicking in. The president's 50% tariffs on Canadian imports are now in effect as Ottawa vows retaliation. Voters in several states head to the polls tomorrow. Correspondent Laura Winter says they'll be casting ballots in primary runoffs.
7: On Tuesday, there is a House special election in Georgia, a runoff for Senate and governor in Oklahoma, and in South Carolina, a Senate runoff between Republican Darlene Graham and Republican Ralph Norman. Darlene, the sister of the late Senator Lindsey Graham, is endorsed by President Trump.
6: A Trump administration plan to strengthen oversight of mail-in voting advances, even as the issue works its way through the courts.
8: USPS has finalized a rule requiring voter eligibility lists and unique tracking barcodes for federal mail ballots. The administration says the changes are designed to prevent ineligible voting and improve election security. 23 states have sued, and a federal judge blocked implementation for this year's midterms. The administration has appealed to the Supreme Court, which has not yet ruled. Ken Lorman reporting.
6: Dubbed the Hawk Fire, it is now bearing down on Reno, Nevada. The blaze chasing tens of thousands from their homes, with thousands more ready to go. The blaze has closed parts of U.S. 395. A half dozen people have been injured by the fire. Investigators say that blaze was human-caused. On Wall Street this morning, stock futures so far have been in the red. Ahead of this morning's opening bell, the Dow futures are down about 5 points. NASDAQ Composite Index futures off 169, and the S&P futures are 13 points in the red. This is SRN News. New Jersey has a new abortion law.
9: Democratic Governor Mikey Sherrill has signed a measure that targets pro-life demonstrators by making it a crime to, quote, unlawfully restrict a woman from entering an abortion clinic. Since the Supreme Court overturned Roe v. Wade, the Democratic leadership in New Jersey has been actively seeking to make the state an abortion destination. The legislation also bars any New Jersey official from cooperating in an investigation into violation of abortion bans in other states. Michael Harrington reporting.
6: A survey from the Pew Research Center indicates that a majority of Americans, including many Democrats, are turning against the practice of letting males compete against females in sports. A fellow at the Manhattan Institute says President Trump's opposition to the LGBT agenda has given him a serious political edge. Other analysts say that the transgender issue hurt Democrats in the last election. This is SRN News. Trump administration takes a wrapped-off plan aimed at lowering prices at the gas pump.
10: Beginning September the 1st, the EPA will temporarily allow E10 gasoline to be sold with a higher vapor pressure limit, effectively ending federal summer blend restrictions early. Officials say the move could add hundreds of thousands of barrels of gasoline per day. The waiver runs through September 15th and may override stricter rules in California, Texas, and Arizona for up to 20 additional days. Mary Rose reporting.
6: Tropical storm Mokay is passing to the south of Hawaii's Big Island, close enough to dump a foot or more of rain on communities dealing with the aftermath of Hurricane Lala. The storm has top sustained winds, roughly 40 miles per hour, though the real impact is expected from rainfall in places where last weekend's hurricane flooded communities, causing mudslides, washing out roads. SRNNews.com.
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17: Today, expect a mix of sun and clouds, along with a chance of a thunderstorm in a few areas this afternoon, reaching a high of 91. Tonight will be partly cloudy with a low of 78. Tomorrow, anticipate a mix of clouds and sunshine with a possibility of scattered thunderstorms in the afternoon and a high of 92. Tomorrow night, there may be a thunderstorm in the evening, otherwise partly cloudy with a low of 77. That's your AccuWeather forecast. I'm meteorologist Joe Lundberg for AM 860, The Answer.
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19: Good Monday morning from your nation's capital. Still smelling of fumes from IndyCars ripping through the National Mall. What a scene it was in Washington, D.C. yesterday. I don't know. Why have we never done this before? Oh, because we haven't had a leader who said, hey, this is a good idea. Let's do it. Let's celebrate America. Let's celebrate our capital. We've never had the city of Washington, D.C., the district, actually step up and make our roads. People are complaining about, oh, gosh, I can't believe they're doing this on their roads. Our roads have never looked better down, at least in the track where the Indy Grand Prix took place, the Indy 500 track, the Indy car. I always want to call them Indy 500 cars, Indy car. When did Formula One and Indy car split off like that? And what's the difference? I don't know. We should have an expert on that. The point is, it was cool. They were loud. They were fast. It was awesome. And congratulations to the president, the interior secretary, the transportation secretary, and yes, to the city of Washington, D.C. and the infrastructure who actually fixed the potholes and got the manhole covers locked down in place. It looked awesome. What a weekend. I have some friends who went down there. I was not able to. I was traveling this weekend, but I have some friends who went down there and said it was it was a scene like no other. Hopefully we'll do this again. That was pretty awesome. Also coming up later, good morning, Larry O'Connor, O'Connor & Company. Starting here in Washington, D.C. on our flagship station, WMAL, we're going to be joined by Hans von Spakovsky in hour two, our legal analyst. We'll have to talk with him about. Also, we've got Dr. Rick Lanham, who was a neuropsychologist and expert. He's going to be joining us to break down the latest in the trial of Lindsey Clancy. That and a whole lot more coming up. We do have an update on Iran and on the Strait of Hormuz and where things are going right now with our military and economic conflict with Iran. And it really is an economic conflict at this point. KT McFarland, our national security expert, who joins us every week, put out on social media that as of now, the Iranian regime is going to fear Scott Bessent, the Secretary of the Treasury, more than they fear Pete Hegseth, the Secretary of War, because this is an economic war at this point. We've got some updates on the Strait of Hormuz and the volume of ships that are going to be traversing there, and Iran's further alienation that they have engaged in with their neighbors, the countries who they need right now. They really should stop bombing those countries that they want to make a deal with. This is what Treasury Secretary Scott Bessent put out over the weekend, yesterday in particular, specifically. Said President Trump has dismantled Iran's capabilities, military capabilities, destroyed nearly 100% of its military factories, and buried its nuclear program. We are now entering the end game, says Treasury Secretary Scott Bessent. At dawn begins an economic D-Day, the single greatest financial offensive ever marshaled against an adversary. The Islamic Republic has subsisted by dressing extortion as security guarantees. It has drawn strength from a calculus that regards Iranian retaliation as certain and American enforcement as negotiable. Under President Trump, that era is over. And those who fear the danger of defying Tehran ought not to discount the cost of testing Washington. The president has created the conditions to leverage every agency, every authority, and action many assumed we would never summon. Our objective is to sever every economic lifeline that sustains the tyrannical regime until Tehran stands alone. Basically, what Scott Bessent is saying on behalf of the administration and therefore on behalf of the United States, that you're either with us or you're against us. This reminds me of when George Bush made that proclamation with regard to global terrorism. You're going to work with us and choose us, or you're going to choose the terrorists. Who are you more afraid of right now, he's saying? The United States or Iran? Because Iran has basically intimidated everyone. I love the way he put this. It's an extortion game. An extortion game. Basically, Iran is like the mafia boss in that region. And they have threatened all of their neighbors with violence and worked out a deal with them. Not having to do with mutual assurance, not having to do with an economic benefit for everybody involved. No, Iran has basically said, we're going to kill you if you don't do what we say. And frankly, many of the countries there have just sort of agreed with that barbaric way of doing work, of actually conducting business. And so the United States now has basically said, enough of this, enough. We're going to put the screws to Iran. And I'll read this part again, because it's a pretty important one. Those who fear the danger of defying Tehran ought not discount the cost of testing Washington. And I think Europe is the audience for that statement. I'll never forget when I had a nice conversation with Ambassador Rick Reneau when he became the ambassador of Germany. We had it on the air.

0: trade negotiation with our neighbors to the north completely crumbled over the weekend. So now we have officially slapped new tariffs on Canada starting this week. We'll give you those details and what might happen here in North America coming up in just a moment. Keep it here. O'Connor and Company on a Monday morning.
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1: So I played the audio for you there of Abdul Al-Sayed at an event, I believe it was in Oklahoma, with the Council on American-Islamic Relations, claiming, you know, Oklahoma just banned Sharia law here. What does that mean? I don't even know what that means. But I can tell you that the same people who try to ban Sharia law, they're the same people who, you know, bombed the Oklahoma City building, and they're the people who, you know, the Trail of Tears. It's all about white supremacy, white supremacy, white supremacy. Of course, Oklahoma bombing Oklahoma City. Terrorist attack on the federal building was not white supremacy, but it doesn't matter. That's the narrative the left likes to paint. But it's all about white supremacy. It's white supremacy. And you just heard J.D. Vance one more time. Clip 7. Here's J.D. Vance on the campaign trail specifically saying that, quoting what Abdul Al-Sayed said, which is if you oppose Sharia law, if you support a constitutional amendment like they did in Oklahoma that would ban Sharia law from being employed here in the United States, that that's just an example of your white supremacy. Here he is.
2: It's sometimes actually hard to understand, like, what do these modern Democrats actually stand for? But look what they say. Pay close attention, and they'll leave these little hints of what they actually care about. Now, Al-Sayed, this guy running for Senate in Michigan, he once argued, not too long ago, that criticisms of Sharia law were rooted in white supremacy.
1: That's exactly what he said. And in fact, here's, and like I said, I played the audio for you.
3: I don't have to tell you that the same exact forces that drove native peoples from their land 2 centuries ago, destroyed Black Wall Street 1 century ago, bombed a building decades ago, and tried to ban Sharia law not a decade ago, that those forces are alive and well today.
1: Now, a United States citizen, regardless of your religion, and certainly a United States citizen who's running for office, should be very clear and capable of saying, no, Sharia law has no business in the United States. The laws that have kept those radical Islamic countries rooted in the Stone Age have no business here in the United States of America. But he just can't do it. Instead, he says that you desiring to keep Sharia law out of our secular culture and law and judicial code, that you're a white supremacist. All right. So fast forward to yesterday. Tim Scott, he is the senator from South Carolina. He's the chairman of the Republican Senate Committee. He's an African-American. He's on Meet the Press. And Kristen Welker decides to use much of the interview to defend Abdul Al-Sayed and go on the attack, basically claiming Tim Scott is racist.
4: All right, let's talk about another state that you raised, another big state, Michigan, the face-off between Democrat Abdul Al-Sayed and former Congressman Mike Rogers. The NRSC continues to put out social media posts claiming that Abdul Al-Sayed has quote-unquote terrorist ties, and yet there is no evidence that he has terrorist ties. Senator, should the NRSC stop running those ads?
1: All right, so actually his mother worked for an organization that was labeled as a co-conspirator in a terror attacks, and his father is connected with the Council for American Islamic Relations, who was an unindicted co-conspirator with terrorist organizations and terrorist acts, including Al-Qaeda. So that's just a fact. That's just a fact. Now, again, you might not, it's amazing to me that a guy named Abdul Al-Sayed, whose parents came from Egypt, who came here to America, his parents got an advanced degree. He was born into wealth. He's been able to make a name for himself. He's been able to get, you know, his own degree, alma mater, University of Michigan. I think he was the valedictorian of his school. He ended up, you know, being an Oxford scholar. He's come back here. He ran the Wayne County medical division for the county government. He's running for Senate. He's a cause celeb, and he uses his ethnicity, his status as an immigrant or child of immigrants from the Middle East, and his faith as this resume item. He can talk about his origins. He can speak in Arabic or whatever on the campaign trail, and he's applauded for it. And if on the opposite side of the political equation, you point out certain connections that his family has to organizations that support terrorists, you can't do that. So he can only use his ethnicity and his racial cultural identity as a benefit to him. But if you start to draw some questions and some challenges, well, you can't do that. That's out of bounds. And it would be really simple for Abdul Al-Sayed to say, oh, no, the CARE is a terrible organization. they were linked to Al-Qaeda. The federal judge in 2009 said that the U.S. Department of Justice had made a credible case that CARE was, in fact, working with and supported terrorist organizations. He should say that, but he won't say that. So why isn't the pressure on him to actually disavow organizations that have given aid and comfort to terrorists? No, instead, the problem is Tim Scott.
0: Well, we know without question that he had family members who helped resource Osama bin Laden. We know without question that he campaigns with Piker, who said at one point that America deserved 9/11.
4: Let's stay focused on Al-Sayed, though. Let's stay focused on Al-Sayed and what he has said and believes in.
0: Birds of a feather flock together. Birds of a feather flock together. The company you keep does matter. We all know that. That's something we learn in elementary school. Well, let's go to where he stands on the issues, though. There's a reason why even former Biden administration folks are joining.
1: You heard Christian Walker. And Christian Walker goes on for another 2 minutes running interference. And no. The focus needs to be on Abdul Al-Sayed. No. The focus is on him. It's his mom. It's his dad. It's his friends. It's Hassan Piker, who he campaigned with up until the last day of the primary, who said America deserved 9/11. But that's what the media is doing now. Well, we're pretty fearless over here. We'll continue to tell you exactly what we think about this guy and his connections. 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
8: And SRN News, I'm Rich Thomason in Washington. The conflict with Iran entering a new phase as the U.S. imposes stringent economic sanctions on the Islamic Republic, which is spewing out more threats. Treasury Secretary Bessin says Washington is committed to severing every single economic lifeline that has sustained the radical Iranian regime for all these decades. Just the threat of sanctions is already causing Iran's currency to plunge to a record low. Following the collapse of U.S.-Canada trade talks over the weekend, a 50% tariff on $20 billion worth of Canadian imports has taken effect, and Ottawa is vowing retaliation. 15,000 acres charred, tens of thousands forced from their homes in Reno, Nevada, as the Hawk Fire continues to burn amid bone-dry conditions. How's the economy faring? We'll find out more this week.
9: Consumer confidence data arrived Tuesday, with economists expecting another decline. On Wednesday, the government releases its preferred inflation gauge, the PCE report. It has found inflation above the Federal Reserve's 2% target. The Fed is widely expected to hold interest rates steady in September, while President Trump and Republicans focus on restoring energy stability and protecting household budgets. Ken Lorman reported.
8: It was loud and it was fast. The IndyCar Freedom 250 race through the streets of downtown Washington, D.C. over the week.
10: Kyle Kirkwood captured the Freedom 250, earning his second IndyCar win of the season in front of the U.S. Capitol. President Donald Trump waved the green flag, adding a patriotic moment to the celebration. Kirkwood led 128 of 147 laps and finished more than 3 seconds ahead of Christian Lundgaard. Alex Below placed 20th. John Scott reporting.
5: On Wall Street, the Dow futures are down 33 points. This is SRN News. Africa says no to abortion and no to the gay agenda.
11: At a conference in Ghana, 20 African nations signed the Charter on Family, Sovereignty, and Values. The signatories have vowed to resist efforts by Western governments and international organizations to promote abortion and the LGBT issues on the continent. John Deegan of the Society for the Protection of Unborn Children tells the Christian Post, quote, for too long a perverse West has been trying to force its values upon third world nations. Michael Harrington reporting.
5: The Trump administration is investigating allegations that a high school teacher in the Denver school district required students of the same sex to kiss in front of class, and a district in Washington state displayed vials of testosterone in an LGBT Pride Month exhibit. The probes will determine whether the districts violated a federal law that gives parents the right to opt out of school evaluations on topics including sex, behavior, or attitudes. This is SRN News. Four states still have primaries upcoming next month.
12: Primary season is still in full swing, with voters in four states gearing up to vote in September. Massachusetts will hold its primary on Tuesday, September 1st, the following week after Labor Day on Tuesday, September 8th. New Hampshire voters will head to the polls. Then Wednesday, September 9th, Rhode Island holds its primary contests. And last but not least, Delaware will hold its primary on Tuesday, September 15th.
5: Correspondent Laura Winters. Growing number of colleges offering three-year degree programs, cutting a year off the traditional bachelor's with reduced credit. 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However, critics worry that they will narrow what students learn too much, confuse employers, limit graduate school options, and create headaches in fields that require state licenses. More details, srnnews.com.
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17: Today, expect a mix of sunshine and clouds with the possibility of a thunderstorm in a few areas this afternoon. The high will reach 91 degrees. Tonight will be partly cloudy with a low of 78. Tomorrow, anticipate intervals of clouds and sun along with isolated thunderstorms in the afternoon. The high will be 92 degrees. Tomorrow night, there will be a chance of a thunderstorm in the evening. Otherwise, it will be partly cloudy with a low of 77. That's your AccuWeather forecast. I'm meteorologist Joe Lundberg for AM 860. The Answer.
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1: It's 6 minutes after the hour here, hour two of O'Connor and Company, getting you started the right way from your nation's capital in the Relief Factor Studios. Good morning. Great to talk with you every day, but certainly today, for some reason, the 24th day of August just feels like an important one. Since we just laid out in the first hour how Secretary of Treasury Scott Bessent has called this Economic D-Day for Iran. As that nation will be economically squeezed, hopefully bringing an end, as he put it, Treasury Secretary Bessent put it, the end game with Iran, and warning our allies to make sure that they make a clear choice here. Don't underestimate America. Don't take sides with Iran economically. That seems like a big deal. We laid it out for you, as well as our tariff stance with Canada to the north. And this, oh, by the way, I've got new audio here from Hassan Piker, this chief spokesperson for Abdul al-Sayed and half the other Democrats who are running. No Democrat wants to say anything bad about this Hassan Piker guy. He just did an event in Portland last night. This is a late breaking video that happened overnight, East Coast time. He actually said to a crowd of fans of these streaming podcasts, these left wing dirtbags, he said that America didn't deserve 9/11. He's sort of trying to walk back on that. He said, no, America. And the crowd booed him. The crowd booed him. There's a word for people in that crowd. They're Democrats. That's what this election is all about. They booed him for saying, and of course, nobody believes him when he says that because he still has a poster of the 9/11 World Trade Center attack on the wall behind him when he does his show, lionizing that moment of death and destruction and murder and mayhem. Yeah, we'll get to that a little later in the show. A whole lot coming up, including Dr. Rick, who's joins us. He's a neuropsychiatrist, a psychologist, and he's going to talk about the Lindsey Clancy story and where that trial is sitting. But right now, we're joined, as we always are at this time on Monday mornings, with Hans von Spakovsky. He's our senior legal fellow at Advancing American Freedom and our legal analyst. Good morning, Hans. Thanks for joining us.
19: Well, thanks for having me on the show.
1: The most important legal story in Washington, D.C. is the president's ballroom, apparently. But there, and I'm only half kidding. I mean, if you go over to Blue Sky and cable news on the left, that's all they want to talk about. They see this as some sort of, you know, metaphoric representation of the Trump presidency, and they want it to continue to just be a dysfunctional hole in the ground instead of a majestic new building. Well, what did the Supreme Court decide here with regard to whether that construction can continue?
19: They issued what's called an administrative stay, basically suspending the injunction that had been issued by lower courts. And they had a very good basis for doing it. I mean, they didn't rule substantively. They're just saying, while the appeal goes forward, the injunction's not in place. That means construction can go forward. But look, this was a ridiculous lower court decision. There's a concrete rule in the federal courts. You can't file a lawsuit unless you can show you had an actual, a real injury, and yet the lower courts granted standing to who? A woman who says, oh, well, I occasionally walk by the White House and I will be aesthetically displeased by a ballroom being built on the White House grounds. That violates every precedent of the Supreme Court on standing.
1: How do these things even happen? I mean, when a judge makes a ruling like that, Hans, isn't it fair to sort of scrutinize who this judge is and how they could reach a decision like that?
19: Oh yeah. And I would point out that in the Court of Appeals, one of the main judges, Judge Millett, who wrote this, look, I don't know if you remember this, Larry, but remember, you know how the whole talk about the nuclear option in the Senate? That was put in by Harry Reid. Why? So that he could get her confirmed to the D.C. Court of Appeals, because at the time, The court had four Republicans, four Democrats. He didn't like the rulings coming out against the Obama administration. So he wanted three new Democratic judges put in. She was one of them.
1: Amazing. Thank you for connecting those dots. And many people point to that moment when Harry Reid nuked the filibuster for judicial appointments.
19: Right.
1: That basically was the beginning of the this new era of adversarial showdowns in the United States Senate. Many say that Leader Thune is trying to bring it back to a more collegial time by not blowing away the filibuster. Now you can argue with that. But it was all about this judge, and now this judge is the one who sided with a woman who said that constructing a ballroom displeased her aesthetically when she goes on her walks.
19: Right.
1: Unbelievable.
19: Right.
1: Unbelievable.
19: I mean, it's a ridiculous ruling.
1: We also learned over the weekend that Anthony Fauci has launched a legal defense fund. This is for a need to respond to a growing number of state and federal investigations related to his handling of the COVID-19 pandemic and other. He says that he's going to require substantial resources for lawyers.

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10: So the United States Postal Service is moving forward with a rule that says that if a state does not turn over their voter list to the federal government for scrutiny and to determine whether it's clean or not and make sure that people who shouldn't be registered to vote don't vote. Pennsylvania just purged a bunch of people off their voter rolls that shouldn't have been there. New Jersey, of course, famously has found that over 6,000 in just 1 year non-citizens were allowed to register to vote. We haven't gotten the other years yet. The only way to determine those other years is if the states cooperate with the Justice Department. Postal Service says that we were not going to handle mail-in ballots for states that don't cooperate with this. And at this point, they're moving forward. An Obama-appointed judge has tried to block this. It's making its way through the legal system. The U.S. Postal Service is going forward with their policy. It's our understanding. So, Hans, first of all, should they be able to go through with this? So where does this stand right now? And is the Postal Service and the federal government sort of in the right by saying, you know, it's the law. You guys have to keep your voter rolls clean. And if you're not cooperating to confirm that they are clean, we're not going to mail ballots out.
5: I have to tell you, Larry, to me, it's a two-part question. First of all, it's clear to me that the U.S. Justice Department has a right to access state voter rolls, and the judges that keep ruling against them are just wrong. And the reason for that is simple. There are two different federal statutes that authorize and basically give the Justice Department the responsibility to enforce federal laws requiring accurate voter rolls. You know, they're basically told, the DOJ, you can go to court to make sure states have accurate voter rolls. Well, how are you going to have any knowledge of whether voter rolls are accurate unless you can access them? I mean, that's just common sense. Does the Postal Service, and the second question is, does the Postal Service have the authority to refuse to deliver mail-in ballots in states that aren't cooperating? I don't know if they've got that power to do it. That's an issue. It's never arisen. And it's clear to me, again, this is going to get to the Supreme Court, and they're going to have to make a decision about that.
10: Well, let's get to sort of what I think you would properly referred to as the original sin in all of this, and that is the so-called motor voter law in the mid-90s that allowed for DMVs and states to register people to vote when they go to get their driver's license or do other business with the DMV. Isn't it true that part of that statute is that the states are required to keep up-to-date and accurate voter rolls?
5: Yeah, that's absolutely right. And Democrats so hate that provision of the National Voter Registration Act that when I got to the Justice Department, which was more than 10 years after that law had been passed, the Clinton Justice Department had never, ever filed a single lawsuit to enforce that provision. The Bush administration did, but as soon as the Obama folks came in, they dismissed.
10: Yeah.
5: The lawsuits have been filed to enforce that provision. That's how much liberals hate that requirement.
10: What is the enforcement mechanism there? But I mean, it's built into the law and says, listen, fine, go ahead and register people when they go to get their driver's license. But the other side of it is you need to diligently maintain that voter roll. And that's the statute. What other recourse does the federal government have if states aren't doing that and aren't cooperating?
5: Well, under both statutes, they have the ability to go to a federal court, prove their case, and then get a judge to order the state to do whatever is necessary to make sure they have accurate rolls, like take people off who have died, take people off who are aliens and were never eligible. But again, the Justice Department won't be able to figure out whether a state is actually doing any of those things unless they get access to those voter rolls and can check them and see, well, are there people who are dead on the rolls? And that's why the judges who are supporting the state's refusals are just wrong on this issue.
10: So where's the showdown coming? Because, I mean, early voting is going to begin pretty soon. Absentee ballots are going to begin pretty soon. This is going to reach ahead with the Postal Service. What's the status of this at this point?
5: Well, like with the Postal Service, my understanding is you've got emergency appeals going up before the U.S. Supreme Court. I have a hard time believing all of this is going to get resolved before early voting starts and before people are getting their mail-in ballots. So we may have a little bit of a chaotic election coming up.
10: Great. That's what we need. All right. And finally, the Trump administration. Oh, never mind. We'll have to hold that for next week when we visit with Hans von Spakovsky. Always great to talk to you, Hans. Thank you.
5: Thanks for having me.
10: 2 weeks before his tragic assassination on September 10th, 2025, gosh, almost a year ago now, conservative leader Charlie Kirk sat down for one of his final interviews to wrestle with the timeless question, does God still speak today? That conversation, captured on film, beautiful interview with Charlie, by the way, became the foundation for a powerful and provocative new documentary. It's called Can You Hear Me Now? It explores prophecy and faith and scripture and history and the role believers are called to play in our culture today. Matthew Thayer is the director of this film, and he takes the viewer on an investigation, examining evidence, weighing prominent prophetic voices against scripture, history, political and scientific scrutiny. And what I love is that instead of telling you what to think or leading you in one direction, it just invites you to examine the evidence. And, well, it's thought-provoking, to say the least. I want you to see this movie. It's good. 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
13: This is Albert Moeller for townhall.com. The most amazing development on the American political landscape right now is the emergence of socialism. Yeah, I said it. Socialism. Just recently, CBS News launched a major investigative study looking into political support for socialism. Among the key takeaways are the fact that among those who identify as Democrats, 58% have a positive view of socialism. Only 32% of Democrats said they had a positive view of capitalism. It gets worse. Among respondents with a college degree, an even higher 71% say they have a positive view of socialism. The most obvious influence over these students is leftist professors teaching leftist ideologies. The culture of elite education is teaching university students wrong lessons about the economy, and it's doing so in so many different ways. Students' increasing support for socialism shows it, as do the polls. It's a seismic development when you think about the future of civilization and the future of the United States of America. I'm Albert Moeller.
14: Well, that's RN News. I'm Rich Thomason in Washington. The conflict with Iran is entering a new phase as the U.S. imposes stringent economic sanctions on the Islamic Republic, which is spewing out more threats. Treasury Secretary Bessent says Washington is committed to severing every economic lifeline that has sustained the radical Iranian regime. Following the collapse of U.S.-Canada trade talks over the weekend, 50% tariff on $20 billion worth of Canadian imports has now taken effect. 15,000 acres charred, tens of thousands forced from their homes in Reno, Nevada, as the Hawk Fire continues burning amid bone-dry conditions. It was loud and it was fast. The IndyCar Freedom 250 race through the streets of the nation's capital over the weekend, celebration of America's 250th birthday. The Dow futures down 135 points. More details, srnnews.com.
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18: Near the end of the Revolutionary War, George Washington received a letter from one of his own officers. Colonel Louis Nicola suggested that America might be better served by a monarchy, with Washington himself as king. Washington firmly rejected the idea. He had spent years leading Americans in a fight for independence from a monarchy. He would not see that victory end with America creating a king of its own. He understood that the cause of the revolution was greater than any one man. His example reminds us that power can be offered, earned, or taken. But character determines whether we use it for ourselves or remain faithful to something greater.
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20: Today, expect a mix of sun and clouds, along with a chance of a thunderstorm in a few areas this afternoon, reaching a high of 91. Tonight will be partly cloudy with a low of 78. Tomorrow, anticipate a mix of clouds and sunshine with a possibility of scattered thunderstorms in the afternoon and a high of 92. Tomorrow night, there may be a thunderstorm in the evening, otherwise partly cloudy with a low of 77. That's your AccuWeather forecast. I'm meteorologist Joe Lundberg for AM 860, The Answer.
10: Tomorrow is a primary runoff in South Carolina to determine who the Republican nominee will be for Senate to replace Lindsey Graham. And it's between Darlene Graham, his sister, who was placed in that position. We were told at the time as a placeholder, but now she decided, you know what, I really want this. So she's running for the Senate, which is great. And she's made it through the first round of the primary. It's come down to two candidates, herself and Congressman Ralph Norman. And not taking sides in this. We did have Ralph Norman on last week. We extended the invitation to Darlene Graham. It's kind of too late to have her on now. We don't like having candidates on the day of an election. That said, she could very well win this election. And she could very well then face a tough challenge in the general election because of, you know, that's what happens in any Senate race, especially when a political novice who has just been thrown into things and hasn't run statewide before is now facing off in a midterm election. You know, if I'm a voter in South Carolina, I want to make sure that I get somebody who can win in the general election. And this is not a shoo-in. It's not a, you know, it's not a gimme. Probably she's going to win. Whoever the Republican nominee will probably win, but they better be good and they better be able to think on their feet. So to that end, let's take a look here at where things are developing here with regard to Darlene Graham. You'll remember last week in the debate with Ralph Norman, she had a pretty bad gaffe when asked about China and Taiwan. Here, take a listen.
21: Senator, are Taiwan and the South China Sea national security issues for the United States? If so, why?
22: I'm sorry, could you repeat the question?
21: Are Taiwan and the South China Sea national security issues for the United States? And if so, why or how?
22: I'm just going to be honest here. I'm not on national security. I'm not that informed on national security. So, but I do support the military.
10: I do support the military. I like that part. I'm not so sure about China and Taiwan, but I do support the military. Good. My friend and colleague Eric Erickson was on cable news, and he answered it this way. Oh, this is simple. Taiwan good, China bad. Let the rest of the details fall into place. That said, listen, again, I'm not trying to pile on Senator Graham. She is a senator right now, as she's been put in the place of her brother. But Senator Tim Scott, who is now the senior senator from South Carolina, who has endorsed Darlene Graham, I think out of loyalty to her late brother. I think that's where she's getting a lot of her support. Tim Scott was asked about this yesterday by Kristen Welker. You know, shouldn't you have a basic functioning knowledge of what's going on in China and Taiwan? Here was his answer.
23: Should a U.S. senator have a basic understanding of national security issues?
24: Well, the answer is yes, and she does. The question we're asking ourselves today is whether or not she is prepared to serve in the United States Senate and represent the people of South Carolina on the issues that are germane to the moment. What are the issues of the moment, and is she prepared to hit those issues? She hits those issues spot on. She hits the target bullseye. How does she do so? Because she's been listening to people across our state for more than 30 years. She ran a state agency for 7 years. She understands the critical issues of affordability. Frankly,
10: there you go. Affordability. That's great. Listen, I like Tim Scott, and frankly, it was a better answer than Darlene Graham gave. But still, I'm sorry when you say, well, she's really good on the issues, and she knows. Well, this is an issue. You know, our allegiance with Taiwan, protection against China aggression, and how you navigate this, and being able to speak to the issue without creating an international incident like Joe Biden did when he said, well, yeah, if China does anything to Taiwan, we'll attack China. Wait, whoa, whoa, whoa. That's not necessarily our policy. It's important. It's challenging. You got to be good at this sort of thing. And so as voters in South Carolina prepare to go to the ballot box tomorrow and vote for one of these two, they need to take into account how quick she is on her feet and how able she is not only as a potential senator, but also as a candidate, because she will be challenged between now and Election Day by her opponent, by Democrat surrogates, and by the media. So here she is, another moment. Over the weekend, this is at a town hall. She takes questions, and she took a question from someone who appears to be supporting Ralph Northam. Ralph Norman. Ralph Norman, the candidate that she's running against, the Republican in South Carolina. And again, if she's going to be doing a town hall between, if she gets the nomination and she's doing a town hall between now and the general election, she's going to be faced with people coming to town halls who endorse and support her Democrat opponent. And she needs to be able to handle that. So she, here she is, challenged on one of the super PACs that's supporting her campaign. Go ahead and let's play clip 10.
0: I want to ask you about a donation that you received on August 16th, I believe, or it might have been the 14th. You received a total of $500,000 from a PAC called American Mission PAC. American Mission PAC is a PAC that gets $20 million from, a massive PAC called Leading the Future. Leading the Future PAC donates to both Republican and Democratic candidates and is funded by Silicon Valley entrepreneurs and OpenAI. One of their major policy concerns is supporting AI and railing against regulations for it. They heavily support data centers. And at a time where 71% of Americans oppose data centers, I want to ask why, if you're dedicated to representing your constituents, why you took that money. Thank you.
22: Yeah, absolutely. First, let's talk about data centers, because that's come up multiple times. Obviously, y'all are here supporting Mr. Norman, so that's okay. But anyway, data centers. Are y'all scared of AI?
2: Yes.
22: Do we need to let China take over AI? Yeah. Is that scary?
2: We don't need it in our backyard.
22: Yeah, we don't. And, you know, we need community control, community involvement. We need guardrails and regulations in place. That's a perfect answer right there. You know who needs to be in control of data centers? Not the federal government, but communities. So that's the answer to
2: Silicon Valley entrepreneurs either.
22: I don't know what you're talking about, but anyway, thank you.
2: People who fund your campaign.
22: Okay. Do you know how PAC contributions work? Okay, so I have no control over the PAC money coming in or how it's spent.
10: Again, we don't have a dog in the race. We don't have a horse in that fight. We don't have a duck in that pond. Whatever other bizarre Washington, D.C. phrase you want to throw in there. But if she's going to be in the general election and win this election and keep that seat Republican, she needs to get better and think faster on her feet. And I don't think that was it. And these moments keep coming. Listen, she's got her brother's money. She's got her brother's political infrastructure. That might be enough to win tomorrow. But, you know, you've got another seat now that could potentially be up for grabs in this midterm. And we can't afford that. We need to know that we've got South Carolina in our back pocket. And that's going to be steady so that we can fight on those other states. In fact, that came up with Tim Scott because he's also the chairman of the Republican Senatorial Committee. And let's get to clip 12 here, if we can. Because this is specifically about a lot of states right now that are closer than they should be for Republicans. Let's go clip 12.
3: Do you think that so many of these Republican-leaning races have now moved to toss-ups?
24: Well, I am very confident that we will be in the majority at the end of November this year. And let me tell you why. We are facing the most dangerous, radical, and frankly, Kristen, weird Democrats I've seen in my lifetime. Let's start in Texas. James Tallarico believes that God is non-binary. He's a person who's so out of step with Texans that we're seeing a coalition building around our candidate, Paxton, Republicans and Democrats and independents coming together to make sure that James Tallarico never sees the Senate floor.
3: We're going to talk.
24: Turn your attention to Michigan. Abdul El Said, the same kind of dangerous, radical, weird candidate. They're all over the country. We feel really good about where we are. And if you want to go back to Iowa, we have Ashley Hinson, a strong, powerful candidate running very strong in her state. And on the other side, we have Josh Turek, who has never seen a tax increase he didn't like. We're talking about someone willing to take resources out of the pockets of people working overtime.
22: Right.
24: We're talking about someone who believes that raising taxes will help people in Iowa.
10: Listen, he's not wrong to have the message be the Democrats have nominated lunatics. That's a good message to have, honestly. And it needs to be hammered home on a regular basis. From James Tallarico to Abdul al-Sayed to Troy Jackson and on, the Democrats are putting up lunatics. Correct. But we need to stand for something, too. Republicans need to be able to proactively explain what they stand for. Back to the data center question with Darlene Graham. It's not enough to just say, yeah, well, you know, this isn't the business of the federal government. Local control needs to decide that. Well, the problem is the people are upset at their local politicians for doing this, and they don't like all of the big money that Silicon Valley and big tech and the AI giants and all of the other streaming giants are throwing into these local jurisdictions to sort of steamroll their way through things. And whether the answer is local control, states and county jurisdictions need to be able to make all of these decisions, or whether the federal government needs to have a national plan for AI and data centers, regardless of how you fall down on that issue, the bottom line is voters don't like it. And voters are going to vote based on it. So it's not going to be enough to just wave your hand at it and say it's not a federal government issue. Well, it kind of is, actually. If we're going to have a national policy on artificial intelligence and on the data centers that drive it, and we keep hearing, hey, listen, this isn't a job for the federal government. This needs to be decided on these data centers down at the local and county level. But we can't let China win the race of AI, which I agree. We can't let China win the race of AI. Well, I don't want my county supervisor deciding how we're going to beat China. Last I checked, that is the job of the federal government. And the story after story after story after story show you that right now the Republicans are caught flat-footed on the data center question. Now, you're seeing some governors who are just deciding, yeah, this is a problem, so we're going to do a moratorium on them, or we're going to ban data centers in our state. That's not a solution either. Where are all these data centers going to go then? If state after state after state just bans them in their state, the Senate can keep kicking this down the road. The Congress can, and frankly, the president can. All the president has said so far is we need the data centers. So, you know, you got to figure it out. Well, we need a little more leadership than that. We need some vision. We need an all-encompassing national strategy with regard to these data centers. People are confused. They don't understand why this giant concrete monolith that looks just like a warehouse or belongs in a downtown business park is being constructed next to a cattle farm or in the middle of an agricultural area. And Republicans need to understand that these data centers that are going up, that are ticking everybody off, they're in Republican voter country. It's in rural and wealthy suburbs. These are voters that are inclined to vote Republican. So it kind of behooves them to figure it out and have a clear, concise message, because story after story after story is talking about the data center backlash and how it's harming Republican chances this year. We've been talking about it for a while. We'll continue to talk about it because it's going to be a major factor and it affects your lives. 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
7: 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We talk with our Second Amendment expert contributor, Thomas King, owner of Florida Firearms Academy. We get into a couple different topics. There's a new push now for convicted felons to get a second chance, in some cases, of course, for nonviolent offenders. Also, criminal defense attorney Anthony. Anthony Rickman joins us. We talk about flock cameras and that fine line and balance between public service or public safety and your private rights as a citizen.
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10: With due respect to Darlene Graham there, who was caught flat-footed on the data center issue, saying, hey, are you scared of AI? You want China to win? We got to do something about this. And by the way, local governments need to make that decision. And don't yell at me because I'm getting money in my super PAC from big tech firms. That ain't going to do it. New York Times over the weekend, data center backlash bursts into the midterms. Opposition to the center's mounting, Democrats and a growing number of Republicans are campaigning against them. Here's the problem, though. Democrats, as usual, they love banning things. They, as my friend and colleague Chris Plant says, the left will either ban things or they'll mandate things. That's it. That's what they do because they're authoritarians. They've got their authoritarian streak. That's where their sensibilities are. So you've got Governor Hochul up in New York just banning data centers. Well, that's no solution either. Data centers are vital to national security issues and to our economic growth. And by the way, could be a boon for the local economy in New York. You're already hostile to businesses in New York with Zora Mamdani sending everybody out of state. Then you've got Axios. GOP warns AI companies that data centers are politically radioactive, claim it's costing them Ohio and will spread. I have no doubt because it's easy for Democrats to go up there and say, hey, you all hate data centers too, right? Yeah, well, let's ban them. Okay, great. Well, that's irresponsible. That's not the answer. But you got to get the messaging right, and you've got to be able to come up with a solution. Now, President Trump tried. This is last week. He was asked a good question about data centers. And I think the point he's making in this clip, because he goes on a stem winder and it's hard to sort of nail it down. But I think what he's saying is these things are like factories. And if your economy is going to thrive and you're going to have a strong economy when you're building cars or building planes or building, washing machines, you got to put the factory somewhere. So we should think of these data centers like data factories. And we have to have a good, clear, cohesive policy with regard to land use and power usage and shared resources and tax incentives to be able to make these factories make sense. Here's how the president put it. I don't think it's going to cut the mustard.
1: So I think it's a great question, and I think it's going to create a lot of jobs. It's going to create success. It's going to create tremendous innovation medically. I mean, they're coming up with already, amazingly, they came out with something today that I looked at it having to do, I won't go into the details, but having to do it with a pretty unstoppable disease, and all of a sudden they're coming up with answers that they never thought were possible and things that they never even would have thought about. So I think it's really creating jobs. And I can tell you one thing, if you look at our construction jobs right now, because we're building more plants, factories, things that really have something to do with the AI, but also car factories, car plants, they're moving into our country. Honda just announced, Toyota just announced, they're moving their operations from Mexico, from Canada, from other places. We, by the way, probably have a deal with Canada. You probably saw that. Very major tariffs were going on to Canada today. We delayed it for 3 days because I think we have a deal with the prime minister and good deal for everybody. So that's good. But the construction jobs are enormous. We're building the biggest plants anywhere in the world. And I can say if I were the mayor of a town or the governor of a state and I had a chance to get a big plant in, an AI plant or a data center, I would absolutely want it because the jobs are enormous and the money paid, the taxes paid are just enormous. And if you don't take it, you're going to be left behind because there are plenty of places that want it. So I would say that maybe it can use a little public relations help. But if I were a governor or mayor, I would want that plant in my community. And many of them are designed in a very beautiful way. It's really very positive. Okay.
10: Yeah, a lot of them aren't. And he probably makes a lot of sense there. But the PR needs to be coming from politicians who support these ideas, too. And the industry, who's been able to run roughshod for the last 5+ years over communities and just sort of build these things with what appears to be not a whole lot of accountability, they could do better with their own PR. Here's Kevin Roberts. He's the president of the Heritage Foundation. And I think the way he presented the issue gives voice to concerns out there in the community, specifically conservatives, who generally would be all in favor of free market solutions and making sure that our economy can thrive. But there are limits. Here's Kevin Roberts.
13: I'll just take the state where I live, Virginia. Front Royal, Virginia, northwestern Virginia, one of the most bucolic places in the Shenandoah Valley. Dagan probably knows it well. There are something like 4 or 5 data centers proposed along the banks of the Shenandoah River. Mm-hmm. There's a cost that's hard for me as a historian to quantify in hard terms that we would be able to say on Fox Business. But the people there feel like something is being taken from them. They're not anti-free market. They're not even as anti-tech as Dagan seems to be. They're just saying, could there be some trade-off or some assessment of the trade-offs? And what they're doing, rather than coming to city council meetings right there in person, is that they're buying off elected officials.
14: Yeah.
13: And the second cost is very real. Earlier this week, all of us who were customers of a particular energy company in Virginia got an email that said, your costs are going up $8 a month. Can I afford $8 a month? Yes. But was there a time when my wife and I were getting started where that would have been a lot of money? Yes. Why? Because they need the money, they say, to build the capacity transmission lines for the electricity to go to the data centers. This is a very real issue, and I'm with those people who are skeptics who also want to have the win-win so that we can continue to reap the benefits of this great technology.
10: That's right. This shouldn't be hard. It really shouldn't be this hard. The major issues here have to do with us paying more for our electricity to support these data centers that are making a whole lot of people and a whole lot of businesses really rich. Why don't they pay for the electric usage? In fact, as the president said, maybe you should make a deal where we don't have to pay for electricity at all, since the data centers are driving up the cost. And it shouldn't be hard. And yet we still don't have a good message on it. And the bottom line is voters are angry and they're going to take it out on the people who hold power. 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
18: SRN News. I'm Rich Thomason in Washington. Amid the threat of harsh U.S. economic sanctions on Iran, Pakistan's defense chief visits Tehran today in a bid to reopen talks between Iran and the U.S.
19: Field Marshal Munir's visit to Tehran coincides with an expected announcement on Monday of further U.S. sanctions on Iran, which U.S. officials say would be the toughest yet. Tehran remains defiant and continues to threaten strikes on any oil tanker in the Strait of Hormuz that it considers unauthorized. But its economy is under pressure, battered by war, by a U.S. naval blockade, and by high inflation. Its currency, the rial, has hit a record low.
18: The BBC's Sanjay Dasgupta. Russia faces a growing energy crisis as the war with Ukraine batters its domestic economy.
20: Reports say fuel is available at just 28% of Russian gas stations after Ukrainian strikes damaged more than half of the country's refining capacity. Long lines rationing, poor quality gasoline, and fights at pumps are being reported even in Moscow. While Vladimir Putin calls the crisis non-critical, authorities are reportedly arresting or fining citizens who publicly complain, raising concerns about an even tougher winter ahead. Ken Lorman reporting.
18: 42,000 people have been ordered to evacuate their homes. Another 45,000 are advised to do so as a fast-growing wildfire continues to rage in Reno, Nevada. The Hawk Fire began on Saturday, has grown to more than 23 square miles. At last word, zero containment. Tropical storm Moke is passing to the south of Hawaii's Big Island, close enough to dump at least a foot of rain on communities still dealing with the aftermath of Hurricane Lala. The Dow features down 136 points. This is SRN News. Is your church multi-generational?
27: According to a new poll from Lifeway Research, 78% of America's Protestant pastors say yes, their congregation includes active members from all generations. 91% of the folks in the pew agree. The survey also finds the larger a church is, the more likely that its pastor reports that it is multi-generational. Younger clergymen are also more likely to tell Lifeway that their congregation has good representation across all age groups. Michael Harrington reporting.
18: A coalition of Jewish organizations from seven nations says 2025 was the deadliest year for anti-Semitic violence this century. The J7 Large Communities Task Force Against Anti-Semitism reports that 20 people were murdered for being Jewish last year in the seven countries. The task force represents the U.S., U.K., Canada, Australia, France, Germany, and Argentina. More than 90% of Jews living outside of Israel live in one of those countries. This is SRN News. Let the music play.
0: the Boston Symphony Orchestra and its musicians have agreed to extend their collective bargaining agreement by 48 hours. The musicians' three-year contract had been set to expire right before midnight Sunday, and the union representing musicians authorized to strike. Orchestra members have never gone on strike in the BSO's 145-year history. The orchestra and management have had strained relations since the BSO decided in March to force out music director Andras Nelson's next summer after 13 seasons. I'm Donna Water.
18: After trade talks collapsed over the weekend, President Trump's 50% tariffs on Canadian imports have kicked in. The new levies expected to affect roughly $20 billion worth of Canadian goods. Canadian Prime Minister Carney quickly promised that his government would roll out dollar-for-dollar retaliatory measures. More details, srnnews.com.
2: 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Alex Marlowe does see something good coming out of New York.
3: Luigi Mangione pled guilty, admitting to stalking and killing Brian Thompson, planning it all out, premeditated murder. 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
34: Today, expect a mix of sunshine and clouds with the possibility of a thunderstorm in a few areas this afternoon. The high will reach 91. Tonight will be partly cloudy with a low of 78. Tomorrow, anticipate a blend of clouds and sun with isolated thunderstorms developing in the afternoon. The high will be 92. Tomorrow night, there may be a thunderstorm in the evening. Otherwise, expect partly cloudy skies with a low of 77. That's your AccuWeather forecast. I'm meteorologist Joe Lundberg for AM 860. The Answer.
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10: 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Coming up in 30 minutes, we're going to talk about back-to-school time. As a lot of you are sending your kids back to the government-run school starting now. I mean, my gosh, I went to get my haircut this weekend, and it was nothing but kids getting their haircuts, the back-to-school haircuts. It was jam-packed. It was fun. I love it when little boys have to get their haircut right before they go back to school. They're maniacs coming off the summer. Anyway, we're going to talk later this morning to a member of the Department of Education, Kim Ritchie, Assistant Secretary for Civil Rights, specifically about what you should be on the lookout for with regard to the various rules and regulations having to do with locker rooms and bathrooms and the curriculum as it relates to the transgender ideology and the new executive orders that the president has implemented. How will that be implemented in your local school? Well, we'll speak with Kim Ritchie coming up in 30 minutes. Right now, though, we turn our gaze back over to the Lindsey Clancy story. This story has captured the attention of people all over the world. This, of course, about a woman in Massachusetts who killed her three young children. It appears to be premeditated as she sent her husband on errands that took him to the other side of the city. And then she systematically killed these children. She said that she heard voices telling her to do it. She now claims that it was postpartum depression mixed with a deadly, disastrous cocktail of pharmaceuticals that had been prescribed to her. The psychiatric community is definitely on trial here in their own way. And she's become a bit of a cause celeb. So we wanted to bring in an expert. This is Dr. Richard Lanham. Our listeners in WMAL know him as Dr. Rick, a longtime listener, contributor to our programs as a member of our community, and also sort of our unofficial mental health expert. Dr. Rick, good to talk to you, sir.
1: Good morning. Good morning. What a horrible, tragic case.
10: It is horrible. And first of all, the facts of the case, as you see it, Dr. Rick, what happened here with this? Did she go undiagnosed, misdiagnosed? Do you agree that the pharmaceuticals contributed to some of the dementia, the demented behavior that she's exhibited here? Or is this just, an evil criminal mind who wanted to murder her children and is now using this as an excuse?
1: Well, complex doesn't begin to describe the situation. We have so many factors going on that all likely play a part and interact with each other. I do think it is showing the horrible state of not just our mental health care, but health care. I'm constantly trying to help patients navigate even just the medical side of things. There's not a lot of continuity of care. You have many doctors seeing patients. They don't even have time to call another doctor to get the information. When I was at Johns Hopkins, frequently inpatients, I'd ask, have you talked to their outpatient provider of 20 years? Oh, no, I haven't called them. Why not? So I think, that the first thing is that it's shining a bright light where it needs to be shined.
10: Yeah.
1: There was way too many drugs in a short period of time. In 4 months, 13 drugs, 8 of those in the last 3 weeks leading up to the horrible crime. So we talk about brain toxicity in terms of the cocktail. Mm-hmm. I think there was probably misdiagnosis as well. And when you cannot talk to the different treating people, and when the treating person sees someone for 20 minutes, you really can't get a good idea of very complex situations going on.
10: So, hold on. So there were some cases, because there were multiple doctors involved here, too. And did each doctor know what the other doctor was prescribing? Or was she, again, it seems like a deliberate act to sort of keep the other doctors in the dark so she could accumulate multiple drugs that were affecting her brain?
1: I will say it's odd that she saw so many different people. I know she was in the business as a labor delivery nurse, mm-hmm. and maybe she was placidly following people's recommendations, see this person, see that person. It doesn't look like there was really any communication amongst the professionals, which I think is below the standard of care.
10: Yeah.
1: That's not what I do. It's hard. Because you have to try to carve out time to contact people and get releases. It's not easy. So I think, and I just cannot believe it, but it looks like people were prescribing simultaneously psychiatric drugs. Go ahead.
10: No, Dr. Brick, I've also seen that she was diagnosed with postpartum psychosis, which is very different from postpartum depression. And I think at this point, over the decades since we learned about postpartum depression, that husbands and parents and support systems around a pregnant woman We're pretty plugged in on them after they, hopefully, after they give birth. My daughter just gave birth. And, you know, we're all there. I had a conversation. Hey, your hormones are going through a roller coaster. How you feeling? Are you feeling lows? Are you feeling ups? What can we do? What is the difference between postpartum depression and postpartum psychosis? And follow up, how does a doctor measure those two different disorders?
1: Well, the psychosis is additional symptoms. It's not like they're two separate disorders.

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0: The WNBA has become a circus, a sideshow, and they're getting everything that they deserve because, they've decided to use their league to promote political positions, political ideas, and most of the political ideas and positions that they're trying to promote don't actually support women's sports or the identity of what a woman is in the first place. Our favorite WNBA player, as you know, is Sophie Cunningham. Sophie Cunningham, well, because she's hot, by the way. It's a big part of it. Sophie Cunningham made a big announcement in an interview. It wasn't actually, I shouldn't even say it was a big announcement. She was asked in an interview. You know, they put her out to do publicity for the WNBA and for her team, the Indiana Lady Pacers. I don't know. I don't care about the WNBA. Why do they have to come up with different names for their teams? Just take the, you know, the real NBA team and just call themselves the ladies version, right? The Lady Knicks, the Lady Bulls, the Lady Pistons, whatever. Anyway, so the lady, it's the Fever, right? Indiana Fever. Okay, so she's out there doing PR for the Indiana Fever. She's asked, you know, well, what do you think about, you know, transgender sports? And she goes, well, I think that the women are different than men, and women's sports should be protected. She plays in the WNBA. The W stands for something. The whole reason why the league exists. By the way, they have different rules, too. You know the ball is smaller? Why? Because women's hands are smaller. The three-point line is closer. Why? Because they're not as athletically capable as men. Why is that controversial? So of course, the league and these coaches, they're all protesting their player who sets the basic fundamental truth that supports the reason why the league exists in the first place. Fast forward to a couple of weeks ago when, as you know, Ennis Freedom Cantor, as Speaker Mike Johnson said about him the other day, the guy literally changed his name to Freedom. I mean, come on. You got to love that. Ennis Freedom Cantor has announced that he wants to put himself out there for the WNBA draft. And the WNBA is confused. They don't know what to do. It should be pretty simple. Well, you can't. You're a man. But see, they can't do that, because then they'd have to define what a man or a woman is. All right, so the Indiana Lady Pacers with Sophie Cunningham and Caitlin Collins, Clark, sorry, they're in town in Chicago playing the Chicago Lady Bulls, or whatever they call themselves. And as Freedom Cantor is in the crowd, he's seated a few rows behind the backboard on one of the sides of the court, and he's wearing a shirt. And the shirt, it's very controversial, the shirt he wears. It says, it's like a dictionary definition. It says, woman, noun, adult human female. Well, that's beyond the pale, apparently, for the WNBA. So the Chicago Lady Bulls are losing 81-75 in the third quarter. And one of their players scores a layup and a foul right at the backboard, right in front of Ennis Freedom Cantor. And she suddenly, now her team is losing, by the way. She scores a point, a basket. And she then starts screaming at the fan. She starts screaming at Ennis Cantor Freedom because he's wearing a shirt that defines what a woman is. I cannot make this up. Here, take a listen to how ESPN or whoever it is broadcast these games talked about it as it happened. Listen.
8: And right before the break, this was the scene inside Wintrust Arena after Natasha Cloud got that bucket. She wanted her voice heard. We have talked about the conversations surrounding the W. That is Ennis Cantor in the building today. And he has voiced how he felt about the situation. Natasha Cloud voicing her opinion as well.
0: By the way, it's Freedom Cantor. Natasha Cloud, what do you mean when you say her opinion? What do you mean by her? Natasha Cloud voicing her opinion. Her opinion about what a woman is, and she's a woman. If she weren't a woman, she'd be playing in the NBA, right? She's playing in the WNBA. She starts arguing with him. Now, at that point, her team, as I mentioned, down 6 points, 81-75. She gets into a fight with Ennis Freedom Cantor. By the way, why did the sportscaster there not say his name as Freedom? Why is she not respecting his pronouns? His pronouns are Freedom. Actually, his nouns are Freedom. He gets kicked out of the game. It becomes a circus, a big spectacle. Now everyone's talking about it. It's like you don't want to draw attention to the issue. You might not want to stop in the middle of the game and get into a fight with a fan in the audience and get them kicked out to draw more attention to it, but that's fine. Final score of the game, as if anyone cares. The Chicago Sky, they're called. The Lady Bulls are Chicago Sky. Ended up losing 113-90. The entire team went into a spiral after that. They were close. They were only 6 points down. They ended up losing by 23 points to the Indiana Fever. And that's why the WNBA will never really be a real sport as long as they behave this way. 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
15: visit SRN News. I'm Rich Thomason in Washington. Amid the threat of harsh U.S. economic sanctions on Iran, Pakistan's military chief will visit Tehran today and attempt to reopen talks between Iran and the U.S. Today, Treasury Secretary Scott Bessent will announce the new, more stringent round of economic sanctions. Already, the Iranian currency has plunged to a record low. Russia is facing a growing energy crisis. This is the war with Ukraine batters its domestic economy. 42,000 people have been ordered to evacuate their homes. Another 45,000 are being advised to do so. Fast-growing wildfire continues to rage just outside of Reno, Nevada. And Tropical Storm Mokay is passing south of Hawaii's Big Island, close enough to dump at least a foot of rain on communities still dealing with the aftermath of Hurricane Lala. Dow futures down 49. More details, srnnews.com.
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22: 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Colonel Louis Nicola suggested that America might be better served by a monarchy, with Washington himself as king. 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He would not see that victory end with America creating a king of its own. He understood that the cause of the revolution was greater than any one man. His example reminds us that power can be offered, earned, or taken. 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
24: Today, expect a mix of sunshine and clouds with the possibility of a thunderstorm in a few areas this afternoon. The high will reach 91 degrees. Tonight will be partly cloudy with a low of 78. Tomorrow, anticipate intervals of clouds and sun along with isolated thunderstorms in the afternoon. The high will be 92 degrees. Tomorrow night, there will be a chance of a thunderstorm in the evening. Otherwise, it will be partly cloudy with a low of 77. That's your AccuWeather forecast. I'm meteorologist Joe Lundberg for AM 860. The Answer.
0: It is back to school time. I can't believe it's back to school time, but it is. It's August 24th. Some people are back to school already. Other places around the country wait until right after Labor Day or thereabouts. But either way, you are getting kids ready to go back to school, or your godkids or your grandkids or whatever kids are in your life going back to school. And if they're going back to a government-run school, well, you should pay close attention to what kind of rules and protocols and regulations your local school system has put in place with regard to a whole lot of issues that affect your children's civil rights and, by extension, your civil rights. As a taxpayer, as an American, you have certain rights extended through your children in your government-run schools. And to that end, we're joined by the Assistant Secretary for Civil Rights at the Department of Education, Kim Ritchie. Kim, thanks for joining us.
1: Hey, Larry. Thank you so much. It's great to be here with you this morning.
0: Well, I appreciate it. The president, of course, signed some executive orders right after he became president that specifically had to do with Title IX and certain aspects of education reform, which now that we are hitting the second full school year after he was inaugurated president, local systems have had plenty of time to implement. So what are you looking for right now when kids go back to government-run schools this week?
1: Yeah, thank you so much for that question. I'm so glad that you started with Title IX. You know, Larry, this is my third time to get to serve in the Office for Civil Rights at the U.S. Department of Education. And as you and your listeners likely know, it is the office responsible for enforcing the federal law that protects students and individuals in schools from discrimination on the basis of sex.
0: Mm-hmm.
1: And what I can tell you is that by far, thanks to President Trump and Secretary McMahon, this is the most aggressive Title IX enforcement that we have ever seen in OCR's history. As you know, the previous administration distorted Title IX to where it meant nothing at all by interpreting the law to mean that it protected students based on their gender identity. They truly distorted and destroyed the protections that apply to women and girls in schools.
0: Yeah.
1: And so we are really focused on restoring Title IX to make sure that every woman and every girl in our educational system has the protections that they need, that they have, that their safety, that their dignity is protected, and frankly, that they have equal opportunity to participate in programs without fear of having to compete against biological men.
0: Yeah.
1: And as you know, we have some really high-profile investigations right here in our local area. Last
0: yes.
1: year, the department held Alexandria, Arlington, Fairfax, and Loudoun County, and Prince William County. We put them on high-risk status on the condition that because they were implementing policies that allowed students to occupy intimate facilities based on their gender identity and not biological sex. So we found them in violation of Title IX and put them on high-risk status, which impacts their ability to, you know, to pull down federal funding. That was a really significant move for the department.
0: So, and I appreciate that. And can you give us an update on those real fast? Because I do want to talk about the new school year and what parents should be on the lookout for and what rights they have. But quickly, with regard to the Loudoun bathroom issue and the Title IX arguments that we've seen in Loudoun County, as well as Fairfax County and other Northern Virginia districts, they were going to lawyer up and they were going to fight you. What is the status of that? And how do you punish them? Do you basically just take their federal funding away from them, or are there other punishments as well?
1: Yeah, right now they're on high-risk status, which, as I mentioned, does impact their ability to pull down federal funding. But those cases, those complaints are ongoing, and the department is working very closely with the Department of Justice, the Civil Rights Division, and frankly, considering all of our options, including litigation, to determine how we are going to require those schools to come into compliance.
0: Okay, so you're not litigating this yet, then, because my assumption then is, Kim Ritchie, that they're just trying to wait it out until there's a new president. They'll just keep fighting you. They'll spend taxpayers' money on lawyers, and they'll just try to play this out in the courts until a new president comes in, and then the new president, if they hope it's a Democrat, will just end the lawsuit.
1: Yeah, no, I think that's exactly right, Larry. That was their strategy in the first term. I was in this role in President Trump's first term, and that's certainly some of the games that we saw school districts playing. What I will say is that with the recent BPJ opinion from the United States Supreme Court, we do have a really firm legal ground to stand on when it comes to requiring schools to come into compliance. I'm sure you all have looked a lot at that case,
0: yeah.
1: even with your listeners. Mm-hmm. But I think it's really important to note that all nine justices on the United States Supreme Court agreed that the term sex under Title IX meant biological sex.
0: Yes.
1: That is a significant clarification for schools. It gives OCR additional clarifications with regards to our enforcement, and it allows us to more aggressively pursue some of these recalcitrant schools that we know are going to push us on these policies.
0: Speaking with Kim Ritchie, Assistant Secretary for Civil Rights in the Department of Education, and so kids going back to school now. If a young woman is in a locker room or in a bathroom and a biological male is sharing that private space that's designated for women, what is her recourse? What are the parents' recourse there? What's the best thing for them to do in terms of rectifying that situation?
1: Yeah, it's a great question, Larry. So first and foremost, I would tell parents, grandparents, anyone listening, know your school policies. Go to your school board meetings. Ask questions. You want to see what policies your school district has enacted. You want to see if they are recognizing discrimination on the basis of sexual orientation or gender identity. You want to know what students have access to restrooms and to locker rooms and to other intimate facilities. You want to know pronoun policies. You want to know what types of school policies are being implemented that are going to directly impact your children. And if you see a policy that is concerning, if you believe that there are policies that are discriminating on the basis of race or color or national origin or sex, if we're talking specifically about Title IX, if you think that there are policies in place where the school is keeping information from you or they are not openly sharing your child's records with you, if they are not being forthright about the types of surveys or the types of questions that they are asking your child, use the Department of Education as a resource. File a complaint with the Office for Civil Rights or file a complaint with our Family Compliance and Policy Office. That's our office that enforces FERPA and the PPRA.
0: Yeah.
1: And so I think there are tools at your disposal. Secretary McMahon has been very clear. We are going to return education to the states. We are going to give states more flexibility. We believe that those closest to the child are best positioned to implement policies that are going to improve our education system. But when there is a clear federal role, such as protecting women and girls in schools, we are not going to abdicate that role, and we are going to push forward and fight tooth and nail to put parents back in the driver's seat and to continue to protect our students in public schools.
0: Kim Ritchie is with us from the Department of Education, and I think this is an important thing, and I want to reiterate and make sure I understand this correctly, because I think a lot of parents think that, you know, if they find out that there's a violation of their child's civil rights having to do with Title IX, you know, locker rooms, restrooms, that sort of thing, that it's incumbent on the parent to go to the teacher, go to the principal, go to the school board, wait until you get rejected all the way along the line, then they've got a case for the Department of Education. What you're saying is, if it's happening right now, skip through all of those other layers. You don't have to wait for the school board to have some sort of meeting and take a vote. You can go directly to the Department of Education and file a complaint right now. Is that what you're saying?
1: That's exactly right, Larry. And I think that's such an important clarification. I have met with parents myself who believe that they have an obligation to try to resolve the dispute or resolve the questions at the local level.
0: Yeah.
1: But there is no requirement in federal law that they exhaust those remedies before they come to us for help. And, you know, I think just last month we launched a direct investigation involving Maryland. So we're investigating the Maryland Department of Education, Montgomery County Public Schools,
0: yeah.
1: Prince George's County Public Schools, and Frederick for these exact policies. So I would encourage parents, if you think that there is something wrong, just know that you have an Office for Civil Rights now that's going to protect your child's rights and going to fight on their behalf.
0: Yeah.
1: And I would encourage them to expeditiously come to OCR for help.
0: Our national audience should know that Kim Ritchie, in this regard, makes the travels really easy because D.C. is surrounded, literally surrounded on all sides by jurisdictions and school systems that push the envelope on these things. And well, you don't have to travel far, as you just said, to file these things either in Maryland or in Northern Virginia. Let's get to something that's a little more subtle. You mentioned pronoun policy. I've heard stories of children in elementary school who properly and correctly use the correct pronouns for a child's biological sex. And they have been accused of bullying if they don't adhere to the transgender preferred pronoun. I mean, we're talking about fifth graders here. But if a little girl pretends to be a boy and the school supports that, if a child doesn't properly lie and use the wrong pronoun for that little girl, they are then punished for bullying. What can a parent do about that sort of thing?
1: Yeah, I think that's an all. I mean, as you can imagine, Larry, that's a question that I get a lot from parents across the country, because as you mentioned, policies like this, pronoun policies like this in schools are impacting students at very young ages. I've heard of cases with children as young as first grade who are being forced to call teachers a certain pronoun that's contrary to their to the teacher's biological sex.
0: Mm-hmm.
1: So this is something that we are really watching. I know that it's an evolving area of case law. I know that there have been some victories in throughout the court system where courts have held that the government, that the school cannot force an individual to abide by a particular pronoun. But I think that this is an evolving issue that we are going to continue to watch how this plays out in courts. This is certainly something that OCR has been looking at, and certainly something where we have received a lot of complaints on these issues as well.
0: Okay.
1: And so we're going to actively investigate those and continue to pursue them under Title IX.
0: All right, in our final minute here, Kim Ritchie, what's the best website? Where's the best portal? Because government websites, forgive me, are pretty lousy most of the time.
1: They are.
0: What's the best place people can go to sort of, if they want information, or if they do have a complaint already that they want to file to get the ball rolling here because their local jurisdiction is just thumbing their nose at the Trump administration's executive orders? Where should they go?
1: Yeah, that's a great question. Thank you for bringing that up, Larry. So if you go to the U.S. Department of Education's website, the Office for Civil Rights has a dedicated webpage on that website.
0: Okay.
1: And it is very convenient. Parents can file a complaint online. There is a button at the bottom of that page that says file a civil rights complaint. And all parents have to do is click on that button and an online form will come up that will allow a parent to file a complaint.
0: Perfect.
1: Actually, any individual can file a complaint if they believe that there's ongoing discrimination.
0: Kim Ritchie, Department of Education, thank you so much. Great stuff. Happy back to school.
1: Have a great day.
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0: It is 51 minutes after the hour here, hour three on O'Connor and Company. We're going to close things out with what I like to consider advice from Uncle Larry. Pull up your chairs, kids. Take some advice from Uncle Larry, especially the young men out there. Guys, I can just say, choose wisely when you pick the woman you're going to make children with and spend the rest of your life with. Just, we've got a cautionary tale for you. Trust me, I can tell you many stories from my own personal life, but let's not go there. But let's instead take a look at a high-profile Hollywood couple. They were very popular in Hollywood, one of those it couples, right? But as often happens in Hollywood, things started to fall apart. Don't want to, you know, pick at that scab, don't want to tear into what went wrong. But there may be some insight based on some headlines we're seeing right now. Now, we're talking about Chris Pratt. Chris Pratt, you know, from the Jack Carr movies, right, on Amazon Prime, the series, and, of course, from the Marvel superhero movies and from the television series that he was on. I'm thinking of Community College. It's not the, oh, shoot, what was it called? You know, like The Office. Anyway, Chris Pratt, he's hilarious. Very funny. Very good guy. I hate it when I can't remember something off the top of my head. It undermines my think factor work. I promise the show would be worse without think factor, with me forgetting things. Parks and Recreation. That's it. I got there. Parks and Recreation. No help from the team. Usually I get help from the team on things like that. Chris Pratt is hilarious. He also wears his Christianity on his sleeve. He's, you know, my hunch is he's probably a conservative Republican type, although here's the proof in the pudding. You never hear him talk about politics per se, and that tells you he's a conservative. Because in Hollywood, if they're talking about politics and they've got, you know, they're all the time, it means they're on the left, right? And he's all, but he is a professing Christian, and he seems to, you know, take the gospel to heart. And so that's also an indication that he probably leans a little to the right. Now, people might not remember, but he used to be married to an actress named Anna Faris. Anna Faris was in Scary Movie, and probably her biggest star turn was House Bunny, where she played a Playboy bunny who then, you know, reaches the age of 27. She's kicked out of the Playboy mansion. And then she becomes a sorority mother. And it's very, it's got like a cheap version of Legally Blonde to it, right? That's, it's sort of like spun off of the Legally Blonde series where you've got this, you know, very pretty blonde. Everyone assumes she's an airhead because she kind of is an airhead woman who then takes over a house sorority. And the movie was called House Bunny. And she's a lovely woman. By all outward appearances, she seems absolutely gorgeous. Every man's dream. But then when you hear some of her ideas and some of the things that she's saying right now, you get some insight into why Chris Pratt was like, yeah, looks only take you so far. And this is why I say to the young men who might be listening, listen to your Uncle Larry. There are a lot of pretty women out there. You got to have some extensive conversations with them before you, you know, settle down and start building a family with them. Because take a listen to this. Anna Faris, who was married to Chris Pratt back in 2009, they separated 8 years later. They have a son. Son's name is Jack. Jack is being raised by Chris Pratt as a Bible-believing, gospel-believing Christian. He's 14 years old. They have joint custody. So much of the time, Jack is spending days and nights and weekends and extended visits with mom. Anna Faris has now revealed, and the New York Post is reporting, that Anna Faris said to Chelsea Handler on the Chelsea Handler podcast that Jack asked her to accept Jesus Christ as her savior, which is a very sweet thing for a little 14-year-old boy to do to his mom. And clearly he was, you know, wearing his faith on his sleeve and having a really heartfelt conversation with his own mom about Christianity. Anna Faris then told the story to Chelsea Handler and said he's very religious. And she said that she said to him that I would do anything for you, including this, but it's going to take a whole lot of long conversations, says Anna Faris, now 49 years old. And she said, and so she, I try to challenge him all the time. I say, do you think it's a luxury that you get to be pro-life? You're a 14-year-old boy. You're talking to your mom about Christianity. And your mom says, do you think that it's a luxury for you to protect unborn children? What are you supposed to think when your mom asks you that? How gross is that, actually? By the way, his answer to her was the perfect answer a teenage boy should say to their mom at that point. Maybe? that is the wisest answer that you can give. She goes on to say, or I'll say, so what do you think of this mega pastor that's kind of a grifter? And he said, oh, yeah, mega pastors are the worst. She went on to say that she's appreciative that her son is, quote, examining religion the way he is in terms of recognizing hypocrisy. So these long conversations that she's having with her son, who is a Bible-believing, gospel-adhering Christian at 14 years old, who wants his mom to go, everything is negative. Everything is a child. Oh, what about megapastors? What about abortion? What about this? It's like, mom, you're losing sight of the whole savior thing here. Like I said, choose wisely, man. You know, even if she looks like a Playboy bunny. Very, very excited to tell you about my friends at besthotgrill.com. 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
15: That's our news. I'm Rich Thomason in Washington. As the U.S. prepares to lower the boom on Iran, imposing severe economic sanctions on the Islamic Republic, Tehran threatens to choke off the flow of oil through the Strait of Hormuz, but can it really do that, or are these simply more empty threats? Nearly 200 ships did cross the strait last week. That was up from just 40 2 weeks earlier.
12: More than 80% of liquid cargoes reportedly used an Oman-backed internationally authorized route that Iran rejects or traveled with tracking systems disabled. Ships are using the U.S.-backed Omani route to bypass Iran's transit fee demands while hugging Oman's coast and disabling tracking systems to reduce the risk of Iranian interference, a security approach backed by the Trump administration. The increase includes oil tankers, a development that could ease supply concerns and put downward pressure on energy prices. John Scott reported.
15: $20 billion worth of Canadian goods are affected by new sanctions ordered by President Trump after U.S.-Canada trade talks collapsed over the weekend. A rapidly expanding wildfire, the so-called Hawk Fire, is bearing down on Reno, Nevada.
19: Some 42,000 people are being ordered to evacuate, and another 45,000 are being encouraged to leave as a fast-moving wildfire from the Sierra foothills to the edge of the University of Nevada campus has grown to at least 13,000 acres. Governor Joe Lombardo has declared a state of emergency for Washoe County, and the sheriff is calling the blaze human-caused. Fire officials say the blaze apparently began Saturday and grew significantly throughout the day, with strong gusty winds, low humidity, and dry vegetation. At least six people have been injured. I'm Donna Water.
15: On Wall Street, the Dow futures are down 28 points, and this is SRN News. Persecution is on the rise.
25: International Christian Concern has released its 2026 report, and it finds that religious freedom is under siege in a lot of places. The report states that, quote, governments are increasingly tightening their grip on religious expression, while transnational repression, displacement, and systemic discrimination continue to impact vulnerable communities. At the same time, Western technologies and markets are being leveraged to enable or sustain persecution. Michael Harrington reporting.
15: The United States Commission on International Religious Freedom has unanimously elected Asif Mahmood and C.C. Heil, chairman and vice chairman, for the 2026-27 term. Mahmood previously served as vice chair of the panel. Commissioners are named on a bipartisan basis. Three are appointed by the president and three by the leadership of the Senate, also three by the leadership of the House. This is SRN News. A suspect in multiple murders has been found dead.
26: Authorities say a man suspected of killing five people has been found dead inside a vehicle in Enumclaw, Washington. The discovery came a day after five bodies were discovered on a rural property outside of Portland, Oregon. The Washington County Sheriff's Office says investigators believe the suspect, 36-year-old Benjamin Charles Parker, killed himself. The sheriff's office says authorities responded early Saturday to reports of a vehicle fire at a property at Forest Grove, about 30 miles west of Portland. Responders found the remains of the five people and several domestic animals. Officials say they're working to determine the identity of the victims. I'm Mike Hemp.
15: Tropical storm Moke is passing to the south of Hawaii's Big Island, close enough to dump a foot or more of rain on communities still dealing with the aftermath of Hurricane Lala. More details at srnnews.com.
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18: This is John Katzimatidis with the Cat's Corner. Border battles. A country without borders is not a country. I was vice chairman of the Ellis Island Foundation. Bill Fugazi was chairman. Lee Iacocca was honorary chairman. The Ellis Island, well, we wanted immigrants. We want immigrants, but checks and balances. We want immigrants that are going to come to America and they want to work 80 hours a week, just like my father, my grandfathers did when they came to America. We don't want migrants. So let's change the name. There's immigrants that want to come here and pledge allegiance to America, or migrants that want to take advantage of America. We want America to succeed. Immigrants, yes. Migrants, no. That is today's Cat's Corner. I'm John Katzimatidis.
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24: Today, expect a mix of sun and clouds, along with a chance of a thunderstorm in a few areas this afternoon, reaching a high of 91. Tonight will be partly cloudy with a low of 78. Tomorrow, anticipate a mix of clouds and sunshine with a possibility of scattered thunderstorms in the afternoon and a high of 92. Tomorrow night, there may be a thunderstorm in the evening, otherwise partly cloudy with a low of 77. That's your AccuWeather forecast. I'm meteorologist Joe Lundberg for AM 860, The Answer.
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29: From the wild world of D.C. politics to America's culture clash, brace yourself for the reality check you've been waiting for. The one and only Mike Gallagher.
30: The lefties and the excited participants of the DSA, which has taken over the Democrat Party, had a sing-along to mock the assassination of Charlie Kirk. I'm at a point right now when I wonder how much more America can take of the evil that is rearing its ugly head. There's not even any attempt to hide it. We have, of course, as Jonathan Turley points out in a wonderful piece he wrote at jonathanturley.org, assassination sing-along, the mocking of the murdered Charlie Kirk to a cheering, adoring crowd. Jonathan writes, "We've seen protesters on the left around the country mocking the assassination of Charlie, even reenacting his murder. Hate traffickers have even justified his assassination. It's all shocking and depressing," he writes, "but none reached the level of disgust than seeing this Hassan Piker podcaster lead a huge crowd in mocking Charlie and his Christian faith. What is shocking, Jonathan Turley writes, is not the utter depravity and cruelty, but the ecstasy of the crowd in relishing the death of someone with opposing views. It's part of the conditioning in an age of rage. I just keep asking myself whether there would be any doubt if conservatives gathered in an arena somewhere and mocked and taunted and celebrated the hypothetical assassination of one of the left's most prominent voices. There would be hell to pay for that. There would be a reckoning, an accountability, an outrage, a backlash like nothing you've ever seen. We're living in a country where somebody with a red MAGA hat can lead to somebody else committing violence against that individual. But for these lefties to gather together in San Francisco and have an assassination sing-along, Piker led the crowd, evidently, in the song, a meme song, "We Are Charlie Kirk. We carry the flame," they taunted. "We'll fight for the gospel. We'll honor his name." And everybody laughed with joy. Now, I don't care about a podcaster. I don't care about a group in San Francisco. What I care about are bona fide, legitimate Democrat candidates who are not only failing to denounce this wickedness, this evil, this sick filth, but they're campaigning with him. They're working with him to get votes. They're literally embracing him. It would be one thing to denounce him. It would be one thing to stand up and say, this is not acceptable. This is wrong. This is horrific. Look, that might be too high a bar for these people. They want to win on November 3rd. But how about not bringing him out on the campaign trail with you? How about not campaigning with these DSA lunatics? Is that asking too much? Retired Marine and Fox News contributor Joey Jones had plenty to say about this over the weekend on Fox News.
0: How tall is Hassan Piker? He's
1: tall guy.
0: He's 6'3", 6'4", maybe 6'2". I didn't know they could stack that high, because that's what that is. You don't have to honor Charlie Kirk. You can still debate his ideas and go to task for what you believe in. God forbid, if I'm ever in a place where I feel like I should celebrate the death of someone I disagree with because they had the audacity to be passionate about something, try to live that as an example, and influence young people to think and care about more than social media and credit cards. And that's what Charlie Kirk did. He said, listen, you don't have to go in debt to be successful. You don't have to be lonely to be happy. There is another option. Maybe I don't agree with everything Charlie Kirk put out there, but Lord help, to be the kind of person that would go on stage and mock him today after he was killed in front of people that way, just in such a horrible, gruesome way. You know, it ain't about Hassan Piker anymore. We can talk about him all day. It's the politicians that are running for office and are elected that are pandering to him, that invite him, that platform him, that say he speaks for them at least in some way. Those are the ones that need to be held accountable.
30: He's right, of course. It's not about the podcaster himself. Podcasters can do whatever they think they need to do to make money, to get relevance, to get attention. But we have a massive, massively important election to decide. Here's where I want to start this conversation with you by saying this, and I want you to join me here in the Relief Factor Studios, because I've got a question for you at 800-655-MIKE. Question's pretty simple. To me, this is a very easy formula to understand. They think this will work for them. And thus far, they've won a number of primaries. Now, primaries are and runoffs and special elections. Now, primaries aren't the same as the general. November the 3rd could be a different story. But it seems very clear to me they think doing this will work. So my question for you is, will it? Will this work? Will they win in November? Are they going to take over control of the House and the Senate, propped up by this brand of wickedness, by this brand of true evil? There's no gray area. If any conservative mocked the bloody assassination of somebody on the left, our side would condemn that, would denounce that, would call that person.

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1: 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Also, some breaking news. The Washington Post fired a hate-filled, horrible columnist named Karen Atta or Attia for essentially celebrating Charlie Kirk's death. She took it to arbitration and she won. The Washington Post is now forced to bring her back. Where do you hear that story? We'll explore that for you coming up. Look, it's like evil is considered good these days. Good is portrayed as evil. I say it all the time. It feels like almost end times stuff, doesn't it? We're in a spiritual war right now in America. There's no ifs, ands, or buts about it. Sandy's in Pittsburgh. Hey, Sandy, how are you today?
2: I'm great, Mike. Thanks for taking my call, but I agree with you wholeheartedly. This is pure evil. These people have an evil heart. I believe God has given them over to a reprobate mind. It is never going to work, that strategy.
1: You don't think it'll work?
2: I mean,
1: you don't think so? Because more Americans, even Democrats, will reject this, do you think?
2: I don't know about the Democrats. I think everybody else will reject it. My goodness. It's just sick.
1: I know.
2: Well, God, it says in God's word, he will cut them down. Evil will be cut down.
1: Yep.
2: So we have to continue to pray. That's what we have to do.
1: That's why we do it every day, Sandy. It's why we've introduced prayer to the Mike Gallagher Show. Prayer matters. Prayer works. And we must. We have to. Because I don't know and this could be successful. I mean, look at what's happening all around us. It feels like evil is definitely on the ascent. And again, my theory, and I've shared this with you for weeks and weeks, they think we're all crazy for supporting an America First agenda. They hate the fact that Trump was elected twice. So their attitude is, let's be as over the top as humanly possible. Let's be even crazier than we think they are. And that's why they embrace these people. John's in Redwood City, California. Hi, John. Welcome back. How are you?
3: Hey, good. Just want to say a couple things, and I'm absolutely where you are with this. But here is the two things that I see with this. Number one, Mr. Piker, 6'4", and that's all that. I'm barely 5'8 on a good day. And if he really wants to have a little discussion, I'm more than happy, even at my age. Now, the next point is, these people think they're going to put this out on creating this social, this division between America, but they are discounting all of us that are also veterans that love this nation, even Democrats, actually have jobs. And when we see this happen and they keep doing what they're doing, they're getting ready to unleash something they never ever would expect. Now, the next thing is this: no longer give them the language. When you hear, oh, I'm a progressive candidate, you need to stop them in their tracks and go, no, you are regressive. by the very definition of the word progressive.
1: No kidding. Well, and as Hugh Hewitt, our colleague, said over the weekend, every Democrat needs to be called out for the actions of this podcaster and the others who are doing this kind of stuff. Again, it's not, as Joey Jones said, it's not about Hassan Piker. Podcasters can do whatever they want to do. And if you peddle in hate and you peddle in, look, one of the things that Piker is claiming is that his life, he feels, is in jeopardy. That's wrong. Nobody should threaten him, and nobody should talk about being big enough to take him on. No, that's not physical violence. Political violence is wrong, and embracing it is evil, and suggesting that this is an acceptable, and it started, I believe, with Luigi Mangione. That monster hunted down, tracked, stalked, and assassinated a guy because Luigi didn't like the healthcare industry. Didn't like the fact that the insurance industry didn't pay his claims for his bad back. So he wanted to take it out on a healthcare company that had nothing to do, an insurance company that had nothing to do with even his situation, targeting a CEO who had no relation whatsoever to Luigi's personal turmoil, stalked him, hunted him down, shot him like a dog in the streets of New York in broad daylight. He's a hero to these people. And when that began to unfold, I was warning you, we are headed down a very dark, dangerous path. And I think it's almost like, well, they tested the waters. Oh, let's support Luigi, free Luigi. They didn't get the big pushback they thought they might have gotten. So then let's celebrate Charlie Kirk's assassin. Let's celebrate assassination attempts on President Trump. But remember, again, forget the podcast space. Forget the pundits. These are politicians. These are actual legitimate Democrat candidates who are embracing this. And that should get the attention of every American, Republican and Democrat. 800, will it work? 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
7: SRN News, I'm Rich Thomason in Washington. Amid the threat of harsh U.S. economic sanctions on Iran, Pakistan's military chief will visit Tehran today and attempt to reopen talks between Iran and the U.S. Today, Treasury Secretary Scott Bessent will announce the new, more stringent round of economic sanctions. Already, the Iranian currency has plunged to a record low. Russia is facing a growing energy crisis. This is the war with Ukraine batters its domestic economy. 42,000 people have been ordered to evacuate their homes. Another 45,000 are being advised to do so. Fast-growing wildfire continues to rage just outside of Reno, Nevada. And Tropical Storm Mokay is passing south of Hawaii's Big Island, close enough to dump at least a foot of rain on communities still dealing with the aftermath of Hurricane Lala. Dow futures down 49. More details, srnnews.com.
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14: Today, expect a mix of sunshine and clouds with the possibility of a thunderstorm in a few areas this afternoon. The high will reach 91. Tonight will be partly cloudy with a low of 78. Tomorrow, anticipate a blend of clouds and sun with isolated thunderstorms developing in the afternoon. The high will be 92. Tomorrow night, there may be a thunderstorm in the evening. Otherwise, expect partly cloudy skies with a low of 77. That's your AccuWeather forecast. I'm meteorologist Joe Lundberg for AM 860. The Answer.

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7: Bill Bunkley with something to think about. What is your default mode when you're faced with a situation you can't solve? Are you one who is self-reliant at all costs, or are you open to asking for help or guidance from others? Put another way, does your pride get in the way of making good and wise decisions? When we act out of excessive pride, we shortchange ourselves of the benefit of facing a mistake or admitting we need help with the issue we are attempting to resolve. On the other hand, when we are open to asking for help, we display an openness to humility and true strength. The fear of being judged for asking for help will hinder your ability to make sound decisions. It's okay to ask. A wisdom passage from the Bible in Proverbs 9:23 states, "A man's pride will bring him low, but the humble in spirit retain honor." Humility always trumps excessive pride, and people always notice. I'm Bill Bunkley.
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0: 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Okay, let's go right to it. 24 past the hour. Rod is up on line one. Hey, Rod, welcome to the Mike Gallagher Show. How are you?
8: I'm good, Mike. How are you?
0: I'm pretty good. I'm looking forward to my trip to South Carolina tomorrow. Today, actually.
8: Well, bring your shorts because it's hot down here.
0: I know. I'm going to go from the frying pan to the fire from Florida to South Carolina. I'll be ready.
8: All right. Hey, this is Darlene Graham thing. I was not a fan of it from the very beginning. I wasn't a great big fan of Lindsey Graham. A lot to do with Amy Klobuchar and John McCain and them in Ukraine and all that kind of stuff before any of that war even got started. But on top of that, you know, with Trump endorsing Darlene Graham, it really raised some alarm bells to me. But they had already been raised months before. Down here in Southeast Georgia, we had a candidate running for the 1st Congressional District of Georgia. Her name is Candace Taylor. And out of all the candidates, and I went to all the meetings and all the forums and all the debates and all that, she was by far the best candidate. MAGA all the way, Trump all the way, America First all the way. And there was this guy that was running by the name of Jim Kingston, who never showed up in any of the forums. He never would let people interview him. He would never show up at any of the debates. It became like a running joke where they would just have a sign with his name on it and an empty seat sitting there.
0: Okay.
8: And so I decided, you know what, we need somebody strong. We need a fighter. So I got behind Candace Taylor, and I actually worked on her campaign. I was happy to do it because this election is too important.
0: Yeah.
8: And I went to all the things, all the political things, you know, put signs out, went to forums, you know.
0: Yep.
8: And so as we got late into the campaign, just before the May 19th election,
0: right,
8: Trump endorsed Jim Kingston. And I'm like, how can he endorse Jim Kingston when he doesn't even show up to answer questions from the people?
0: Yeah, but this is a very, you know, he's had such a great track record with endorsements. Most of his endorsed candidates have won. Not all, but most, the overwhelming majority of them. And I guess in this case in South Carolina, when you say there's red flags, what makes you suspicious of Trump's endorsement of Darlene? What do you think are the red flags? Because it seems pretty clear he said it. He has repeatedly campaigned for her. He's going to do a big teleconference with her after an in-person thing they did Friday in Myrtle Beach. He loved Lindsay, and therefore he loves Lindsay's sister. I don't think it's any more complicated than that. But what red flags are you worried about?
8: Well, I mean, there's always the thing where you keep your friends close and your enemies closer.
0: Oh, he can't afford that in the Senate. Like you said, this thing is down to the wire. And I'm telling you what, the reason this is so important, the Cook Political Report is now claiming the Senate's going to be a toss-up. The House is going to likely go blue. We can't. You know what this country is going to be put through if these Democrats have the House and the Senate? Do you know what it's going to be like if Darlene Graham Nordone sides with the Democrats continually the way Lisa Murkowski and Susan Collins have? It's going to be a disaster. We're going to be plunged into one of the darkest chapters of our nation's history. And that can't happen. 800-655-MIKE. Let's see what you think. Somebody just said, Mike, don't worry. God's got this. All right, Nora, I hope you're right.
9: Mike Gallagher.
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11: SRN News, I'm Rich Thomason in Washington. President Trump says that Iran is about to face what he calls economic D-Day, with severe U.S. sanctions taking effect. The president's 50% tariffs on Canadian imports are now in effect, and Ottawa is vowing retaliation. Voters in several states will head to the polls tomorrow, casting ballots in primary runoffs, and that includes in South Carolina, where there's a U.S. Senate runoff between Republican Darlene Graham and fellow Republican Ralph Norman. Darlene, the sister of the late Senator Lindsey Graham, has been endorsed by President Trump. A Trump administration plan to strengthen oversight of mail-in voting is advancing, even as that issue works its way through the courts. The Hawk fire bearing down on Reno, Nevada, forcing tens of thousands to evacuate their homes ahead of the flames. More details at srnnews.com.
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16: 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Colonel Louis Nicola suggested that America might be better served by a monarchy, with Washington himself as king. Washington firmly rejected the idea. He had spent years leading Americans in a fight for independence from a monarchy. He would not see that victory end with America creating a king of its own. He understood that the cause of the revolution was greater than any one man. His example reminds us that power can be offered, earned, or taken. But character determines whether we use it for ourselves or remain faithful to something greater.
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17: 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The Democratic Party reacted two ways, with fear and trembling because they do not control their party anymore. You cannot vote for one Democrat this cycle anywhere. They are crazy revolutionary.
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18: Today, expect a mix of sun and clouds, along with a chance of a thunderstorm in a few areas this afternoon, reaching a high of 91. Tonight will be partly cloudy with a low of 78. Tomorrow, anticipate a mix of clouds and sunshine with a possibility of scattered thunderstorms in the afternoon and a high of 92. Tomorrow night, there may be a thunderstorm in the evening, otherwise partly cloudy with a low of 77. That's your AccuWeather forecast. I'm meteorologist Joe Lundberg for AM 860, The Answer.

0: You know, I've been telling you about a movie called Can You Hear Me Now that explores faith, scripture, history, prophecy. 2 weeks before he was assassinated, Charlie Kirk sat down for an interview that wrestled with the timeless question, does God still speak today? 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
5: 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In fact, the AI itself can teach you at home. Just ask it to help and guide you for the basic skills you need to get hired again. 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
0: I posted something over the weekend on X. I hope you'll follow me there at Gallagher Show. Got a lot of feedback on my observation that Americans just love to run around looking to data centers. There's just always an argument about everything. And an article over at Axios pointing out that this flock camera backlash is adding fuel to the whole midterm anti-AI frenzy. And, you know, I posted, I'm convinced that Americans just love finding something to be upset about, as if surveillance cameras are anything new. There's nothing new about surveillance cameras. I understand there's a great potential for abuse. You got to shut that down. There's potential for abuse now with the surveillance cameras that are out there. You don't think police are capable? A police officer, somebody going rogue? You don't think they're capable of confiscating surveillance camera videos for nefarious reasons? To target a girlfriend or something? There is no expectation of privacy in public. You ever seen those auditor videos where people stand outside post offices and get people all fired up? These guys take pictures and videos of people's VIN numbers on their cars and their close-up of their license plate. And all they're trying to do is evoke a response, and they almost always get it, and then they post the videos. It's like a, you know, it's like a whole cottage industry. And they're not arrested for taking somebody's VIN number on putting that on camera. You're allowed to do that. There's no privacy expectation in a public place. Same with the data centers. Moments ago, President Trump was just asked about the data centers. He said, I absolutely believe in having these data centers. He goes, if Republicans are against it, okay. He said they're clean. They provide their own energy now. They bring tremendous revenue and income to communities. And, of course, we need these data centers, he argues, to beat China. They're kicking our butts. You think they're having any debates in China over where a data center is located? I mean, you better not. You'd probably be in trouble. But we just look for stuff to get mad at. Oh, the data center. I was talking to a guy a couple weeks ago. He thinks the data centers are secret surveillance sites, that they're silently and quietly and secretly conducting surveillance of the communities they're in. I mean, all this AI technology's got to get powered somehow. Not in my backyard. Nope. Somewhere else. And again, it's a tough issue. Here's Texas Governor Greg Abbott. Love the guy. He's a great governor. I support him. Just bears repeating, he was for data centers before he became against them.
7: That the data centers, they didn't do their job to get the support of people in local communities. Gaining the support of people in local communities is essential. Because they did not do that, that's why I am now coming in as governor saying, listen, if you're a data center and you want to operate in Texas, you have to first get the approval of those in local communities. And that's why I set that standard, no data centers disturbing local communities in Texas.
0: Okay, that's not unreasonable. Get the approval. Make the case. Because a lot of Americans don't seem to understand it. Let me, I promised this Harry Enten clip talking about the Save America Act. And to her credit, you know, I mean, both Darlene and Ralph in South Carolina are for the Save America Act. They assigned her to be attached to the Save America bill in the Senate as soon as she was sworn in. Here was Harry Enten's numbers about how Americans overwhelmingly want the Save America Act to pass. Hey, John Thune, are you listening?
8: Take a look here. Favorite photo ID to vote. 85% of white people favor it. 82% of Latino. 76% of black Americans favor it. So the bottom line is this. Voter ID is not controversial in this country. A photo ID to vote is not controversial in this country. It is not controversial by party, and it is not controversial by race. The vast majority of Americans agree with Nicki Minaj that, in fact, you should have a photo ID to be able to vote.
0: Well, it's controversial for Lisa Murkowski because she says up there in Alaska, people can't get their hands on photo ID. It's going to be terrible for rural Alaskans. Bull crap. Bull crap. She is a left-leaning Democrat in Republican clothes. And the Democrats abhor voter integrity. They loathe photo ID. They despise any kind of voter ID expectation, because then they can't cheat. If you can't stroll into a ballot box and say you're Napoleon Bonaparte and pull a lever, well, what good's the election? You got to be able to rig it. You got to cheat. And that's why millions and millions of Americans know what happened in 2020, and millions of Americans know what could happen again if we don't lock down election integrity once and for all. And heaven forbid, and she's on record as supporting the Save America Act. Let's sure hope so. Hey, wait till you hear why Axios believes that violent crime in America is down. If you think they gave credit to President Trump, well, you know better. Think again. Also, Gavin Newsom signed the Stop Nick Shirley Act. No more can independent journalists uncover fraud. They got to protect the fraud in California. That and more coming up. I turned a friend on in Texas to Rough Greens, and she is raving about how great Rough Greens has been for her dogs. 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What happens when artificial intelligence follows our instructions just a little too well? 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
14: At SRN News, I'm Rich Thomason in Washington. The conflict with Iran is entering a new phase as the U.S. imposes stringent economic sanctions on the Islamic Republic.
15: Treasury Secretary Scott Bessent is expected to announce the new measures at a press conference at 2 p.m. Eastern today and detail the new sanctions. This comes as Iran's currency hits a historic low. Bessent writing in the Financial Times, now we are entering the end game. At dawn begins an economic D-Day, the single greatest financial offensive ever marshaled against an adversary. Laura Winters reporting.
14: Following the collapse of U.S.-Canada trade talks over the weekend, a 50% tariff on $20 billion worth of Canadian imports has taken effect. Ottawa vows retaliation. President Trump, who says that Canada hasn't treated American farmers fairly, threatens to further expand the tariffs to include autos, auto parts, and steel. 15,000 acres charred, tens of thousands forced from their homes in Reno, Nevada, as the Hawk Fire continues burning amid bone-dry conditions. How is the economy doing? We'll find out more about that later in the week.
16: Consumer confidence data arrived Tuesday, with economists expecting another decline. On Wednesday, the government releases its preferred inflation gauge, the PCE report. It has found inflation above the Federal Reserve's 2% target. The Fed is widely expected to hold interest rates steady in September, while President Trump and Republicans focus on restoring energy stability and protecting household budgets. Ken Lorman reports.
14: It was loud and it was fast. The IndyCar Freedom 250 race through the streets of Washington, D.C. over the weekend, celebration of America's 250th birthday. On Wall Street, the Dow is up 137 points, while the NASDAQ is down 159. This is SRN News. Africa says no to abortion and no to the gay agenda.
17: At a conference in Ghana, 20 African nations signed the Charter on Family, Sovereignty, and Values. The signatories have vowed to resist efforts by Western governments and international organizations to promote abortion and the LGBT issues on the continent. John Deegan of the Society for the Protection of Unborn Children tells the Christian Post, quote, "For too long, a perverse West has been trying to force its values upon third world nations." Michael Harrington reporting.
14: The Trump administration is investigating allegations that a high school teacher in the Denver school district required students of the same sex to kiss in front of a class, and a district in Washington state displayed vials of testosterone in an LGBT Pride Month exhibit. The probes will determine whether the districts violated a federal law that gives parents the right to opt out of school evaluations on topics including sex behavior or attitudes. This is SRN News. Four states still have primaries upcoming next month.
15: Primary season is still in full swing, with voters in four states gearing up to vote in September. Massachusetts will hold its primary on Tuesday, September 1st, the following week after Labor Day on Tuesday, September 8th. New Hampshire voters will head to the polls. Then Wednesday, September 9th, Rhode Island holds its primary contests. And last but not least, Delaware will hold its primary on Tuesday, September 15th.
14: Correspondent Laura Winters. More colleges offering three-year degree programs, cutting a year off the traditional bachelor's with reduced credit. Advocates say it's a solution to the college affordability crisis, but critics worry that they will narrow what students learn too much, confuse employers, limit graduate school options, and will also create headaches in fields that require licensing at the state level. More details at srnnews.com.
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23: Today, expect a mix of sunshine and clouds with the possibility of a thunderstorm in a few areas this afternoon. The high will reach 91. Tonight will be partly cloudy with a low of 78. Tomorrow, anticipate a blend of clouds and sun with isolated thunderstorms developing in the afternoon. The high will be 92. Tomorrow night, there may be a thunderstorm in the evening. Otherwise, expect partly cloudy skies with a low of 77. That's your AccuWeather forecast. I'm meteorologist Joe Lundberg for AM 860. The Answer.
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1: From the wild world of D.C. politics to America's culture clash, brace yourself for the reality check you've been waiting for. The one and only Mike Gallagher.
0: There was some news Friday after we left the show. A judge struck down the motion by Carmelo Anthony's attorneys to have a new trial. They disqualified the original judge. This is the case of the young man who plunged a knife into the chest of another young man at a track meet in Texas. It became a big rallying cry for all the race baiters in America, because after all, it was a young black man who stabbed a young white man. A lot was revealed Friday, and over the weekend, Carmelo Anthony was revealed to be at least speaking pretty violently with an ex-girlfriend and talking about wanting to stab somebody and lick the blood off the knife and all kinds of terrible things. And there was also a lot of bad stuff revealed about Austin Metcalf and how he and his brother had actually been arrested for various crimes, including the use of the N-word and KKK and all kinds of bad stuff. You know, it was believed that neither one of them were choir boys, but of course I'm not sure there's anything that Austin Metcalf could have done in his life to deserve getting a knife plunged into your body and bleed out in the arms of your twin brother at a track meet in Frisco, Texas. Carmelo Anthony is of course where he belongs, and now the race hustlers are going to glom on to another case that they can gravitate to. Because that's what they do. That's what these race hustlers do. They do it all the time. We got a big election in South Carolina tomorrow. I'm going to be headed up there. I'll be in Rock Hill in the studios of WRHI. We're interviewing Congressman Ralph Norman in person. I hope you join us for that. We won't be interviewing, apparently, Senator Darlene Graham Nordone, because they don't want to apparently make her available to this show. And I'm not angry about that on my behalf. I'm just very disappointed on behalf of this audience, because not giving us the courtesy of even a response is pretty insulting to the millions of people who listen and watch this show every week. Look, it's going to be a tough hill for Ralph Norman to climb. I've said it before, I think I'll say it again. She's probably going to win. She's favored to win. It's pretty hard to beat President Trump and the ghost of Lindsey Graham in South Carolina. But we'll see. We're going to find out. Let's Let's see if we can find out the thinking behind President Trump and his latest BFF. If you told me that his former lawyer and so-called fixer, Michael Cohen, who turned on President Trump viciously, would ever be buddy-buddy with Trump or vice versa, I would have told you you were crazy. Michael Cohen, who, as I remember, I think he went to prison for a while, didn't he? Michael Cohen now has a part-time talk show on WABC Radio in New York City. And he apparently has decided that he has seen the light. He is now well aware of the error of his ways. Now, Michael Cohen was one of the most grotesque Trump critics who ever lived. I mean, this guy went after Trump on every level imaginable, which I always thought was a stunning, epic act of betrayal, considering he was the president's attorney at one point. And he said reprehensible things about Trump. I mean, he's right there with the most rabid never-Trumpers on the planet, right? Well, now evidently they've made up. And Michael Cohen, in his capacity as a radio host, interviewed the president the other day on WABC Radio. Now, this is astounding to me. And I talked to my buddy, my podcast partner, Mark Davis, about this morning. I'll share with you why Mark thinks Trump acts this way. You know, there's this perception that Trump has an axe to grind with people, that he's got a long memory, that he doesn't forgive and he doesn't forget. Well, obviously, nothing can be further from the truth, as evidenced by this love fest between these two former bitter enemies, Michael Cohen and President Donald J. Trump.
4: I want to ask you, because I know how tough it was for me. What was the toughest moment for you during that time period? And actually, did you think that you were not only fighting for your political life, but for your freedom as well?
5: Well, I never think about tough. I think about just getting it done. But we had crooked politicians. You knew that maybe better than anybody. Look, you took back, you recanted your testimony. They forced you to do that. They threatened you with jail. They threatened you with everything if you didn't go against Trump. And you took it back. I wouldn't even be talking to you right now if you didn't, to be honest. I mean, you did something that very few people have done, and some have, to be honest. They saw what went on. They weaponized government. They went after you. I remember when they attacked your office on a Saturday morning, like at 6 or 5:30 in the morning, and the FBI went into your office and they raided your office. It was disgraceful.
4: My home, the hotel, the law office.
5: Yeah. They did that, and they, you know, it's a lot of people wouldn't have been able to take it. You took it for a while, in all fairness. Then they broke you down, but you came back. Look, Tish James and Alvin Bragg, what they did to you, and they used you, and what you did was actually a brave thing, because you said what they did was wrong. You agreed that your testimony, they forced you to say things that you didn't want to say. They forced you to say things that were false, because they have a threat with jail and every other thing. Probably, I don't know, I've never spoke to you about that, but probably the worst things that you can imagine. They weaponized government against you and against others, Michael. There were plenty of others, too. And it's a disgrace. And I think it's so amazing that you came out and you told the story, and people respect you for doing it.
0: I'm telling you, that blows my mind. I mean, the first thing that comes to my mind is how transactional President Trump is, and he is. He's a deal maker, and I believe he takes people like Michael Cohen or anybody else who has attacked him, and when they come around, he likes that because he likes to showcase his ability to win people over. So that's part of it. Mark Davis's theory is that he is enamored with people like Michael Cohen, who are horrible to Trump, and then they come around, then they start kissing his butt, then they start, you know, kissing up to him, and Trump likes that because he's able, like I said, to tell the world, isn't that great that people can come around on me? And look at the list of people who have come around. Let's start with his vice president.

0: y'all. I'm Willie Robertson.
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0: Gallagher.
1: The Trump administration is stepping up efforts to financially and economically punish Iran, but there's a story out of Iran involving the president's youngest son, 20-year-old Barron, that is so disgusting, so sickening, so horrifying, that one wonders if President Trump isn't going to make a decision once and for all to just obliterate these people, these mullahs, the Iranian regime. 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Now, I'm going to read this to you. I can't even believe the words that are on the paper. The New York Post reports that Iranian state media broadcast a 3-minute video fantasizing about killing Barron Trump in a disturbing escalation against the president and his family as Tehran braces for an onslaught of additional crushing economic penalties. The video clip is called Where to Kill Barron Trump. It claimed to show the movements of the president's 20-year-old son, claiming he is being fully monitored, and showing the depictions of the dorm rooms and the dorms at New York University, where he attends college. It further stated that it uncovered Barron's accounts for Xbox, FIFA video games, and Discord, as well as those of his classmates, naming 2 of his classmates. In addition to the video, multiple reports have indicated that the Iranian regime has placed a $10 million bounty on Barron Trump's head. The video said, "This is just the beginning. Barron Trump, wait for us." This was distributed in media linked to the Islamic Revolutionary Guard Corps, the IRGC. It comes on the heels of another video paraded around IRGC-linked media from July, in which the video was released, Where to Kill Melania, that similarly claimed to know the First Lady's location. Look, I don't know President Trump well. I've interviewed him a number of occasions. I know he loves his family. I know he adores his son. And I can't imagine as a father that you wouldn't have the instinctive reaction that I would believe most fathers would have. And that would be to send the Iranian mullahs to hell, to obliterate them, to wipe them off the face of the map. And many Americans are going to hear this news and they're going to say, wait a minute. Are you kidding me? What did Barron do? And of course, Barron hasn't done anything other than be the son of the president. And you know the worst part of this story, and I probably shouldn't say this out loud, but I'm going to. If the unthinkable happened to a member of President Trump's family, these demons on the left would celebrate it. Do you see what they did in San Francisco the other day? Led by that podcaster, Hassan Piker, who's campaigning with all the big prominent Democrats right now. They love this guy. They love his movement. Got a lot of followers. They did a Charlie Kirk assassination sing-along, mocking and taunting and laughing at the assassination of Charlie Kirk. It's going to come up. We're going to be up to the one-year anniversary in a couple of weeks, September the 10th. If the unthinkable happened to one of President Trump's children or his wife, or certainly him, any guesses how the DSA would react? Any guesses how these podcasters would react? It makes me shudder to even think about it. How about you? 800-655-MIKE, 800-655-6453.
0: Mike Gallagher.
2: So in that moment, if her attachment needs are met, she can put on her AirPods, start cleaning the kitchen, and think, man, I love my husband. He works hard. Man, what a great family I have. The sink is overflowing with dishes. What a great life I have.
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2: She can sing worship music to God as she cleans the kitchen. 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
2: No, that's exactly right. Yeah. 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And so if your spouse is not responding in a way that makes sense to you, you need to start asking the question, not what's the issue that's presenting, what's going on underneath? How does that person feel unseen, unheard, unvalued, unloved? And how can I meet that attachment need? And then we can deal with the issue that's presenting itself.
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5: Thomason in Washington. The U.S.-Canada trade dispute is heating up. President Trump's 50% tariffs on a range of Canadian imports are now in effect. Ottawa vows retaliation, and in response, the president threatens to expand the tariffs to include 50% tariffs on Canadian car parts and steel starting on the 1st of January. President Trump says Iran is about to face what he calls economic D-Day, with more severe U.S. sanctions on Iran kicking in. We'll find out more about that later today. Voters in several states head to the polls tomorrow. They'll be casting ballots in primary runoffs. The Trump administration has a plan aimed at strengthening oversight of mail-in voting. That plan is advancing even as the issue is working its way through the courts. On Wall Street this morning, the stocks are mixed. The Dow is up, the NASDAQ in the red. This is SRN News.
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4: Today, expect a mix of sunshine and clouds with the possibility of a thunderstorm in a few areas this afternoon. The high will reach 91 degrees. Tonight will be partly cloudy with a low of 78. Tomorrow, anticipate intervals of clouds and sun along with isolated thunderstorms in the afternoon. The high will be 92 degrees. Tomorrow night, there will be a chance of a thunderstorm in the evening. Otherwise, it will be partly cloudy with a low of 77. That's your AccuWeather forecast. I'm meteorologist Joe Lundberg for AM 860. 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
1: In SRN News, I'm Rich Thomason in Washington. The conflict with Iran is entering a new phase as the U.S. imposes stringent economic sanctions on the Islamic Republic.
2: Treasury Secretary Scott Bessent is expected to announce the new measures at a press conference at 2 p.m. Eastern today and detail the new sanctions. This comes as Iran's currency hits a historic low. Bessent writing in the Financial Times, "Now we are entering the end game. At dawn begins an economic D-Day, the single greatest financial offensive ever marshaled against an adversary." Laura Winters reporting.
1: Following the collapse of U.S.-Canada trade talks over the weekend, a 50% tariff on $20 billion worth of Canadian imports has taken effect. Ottawa vows retaliation. President Trump, who says that Canada hasn't treated American farmers fairly, threatens to further expand the tariffs to include autos, auto parts, and steel. 15,000 acres charred, tens of thousands forced from their homes in Reno, Nevada, as the Hawk Fire continues burning amid bone-dry conditions. How is the economy doing? We'll find out more about that later in the week.
3: Consumer confidence data arrived Tuesday, with economists expecting another decline. On Wednesday, the government releases its preferred inflation gauge, the PCE report. It has found inflation above the Federal Reserve's 2% target. The Fed is widely expected to hold interest rates steady in September, while President Trump and Republicans focus on restoring energy stability and protecting household budgets. Ken Lorman reports.
1: It was loud and it was fast. The IndyCar Freedom 250 race through the streets of Washington, D.C. over the weekend, celebration of America's 250th birthday. On Wall Street, the Dow is up 137 points, while the NASDAQ is down 159. This is SRN News.
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8: Near the end of the Revolutionary War, George Washington received a letter from one of his own officers. Colonel Louis Nicola suggested that America might be better served by a monarchy, with Washington himself as king. Washington firmly rejected the idea. He had spent years leading Americans in a fight for independence from a monarchy. He would not see that victory end with America creating a king of its own. He understood that the cause of the revolution was greater than any one man. His example reminds us that power can be offered, earned, or taken. But character determines whether we use it for ourselves or remain faithful to something greater.
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14: In the afternoon, expect a mix of sun and clouds with a chance of a thunderstorm in a few areas. The high will reach 89 degrees. Tonight will be partly cloudy with a low of 79. Tomorrow, anticipate a blend of clouds and sunshine with isolated afternoon thunderstorms. The high will be around 90 degrees. Tomorrow night will bring partly cloudy skies and a low of 78. That's your AccuWeather forecast. I'm meteorologist Joe Lundberg for AM 860, The Answer.
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16: Alex Marlow Show, I'm glad you're here. I've got an unbelievable Hassan Piker clip for you guys to play. I've got a $200 movie is now the most profitable of all time. I'll explain that on today's show as well. And we also have a new entry into the 2028 presidential field for Democrats, someone you would not expect. All that to come. But we'll start with some economics. There's two big economic stories to start the day. First of all, we've learned that it's going to be economic D-Day in Iran. Scott Bessent has warned. The Treasury Secretary said that Iran is facing the single greatest financial offense ever as the U.S. conflict with Iran, Israel's involved as well, is entering what he refers to as an endgame. Now, keep in mind, caveat all of this when I'm introducing some of this news with the lens of we are getting ridiculously close to the election season. Labor Day is in 2 weeks, and once that happens, then we are officially in election mode. Congress is not going to do anything productive between now and then, and a lot of what the president's doing, a lot of his maneuvering, and I'll touch on some of the things he's doing, is going to be with the election in mind. So a lot of the messaging will be trying to control the narrative so that people who are feeling kind of bummed out with the way things are going in our economy are going to feel more and more confident as they head closer to going to the polls. So, but Bessent said the U.S. would sever all economic ties with Iran. He also emphasized a goal of cutting every economic lifeline that sustains Iran, which that means any country that is doing business with Iran, then you can just be get swept up into it, into any sort of retaliation that America has. So the details were pretty much not there. So I don't know what this is in terms of what is different. And Iran has, of course, dismissed the threats. They even went a step further and put out a very strange video where they were going to kill Barron Trump as he plays Xbox. So they're trying to make some sort of a chilling thing where, but it's a AI of some sort, Barron Trump playing Xbox, and then Iran kills him. So that was a big thing that was being passed around over the weekend. But the messaging is very clear that what's happening is that we're trying to come up with ways to... Iran is trying to come up with ways to push back in a political front, but economically, it has got to be like absolute heck to be living in Iran right now. The people are experiencing terrible amounts of inflation, and the Iranian government, recall, has not done anything to care about the Iranian people in 50 years. This is not a new thing. So the most interesting thing, obviously, over the weekend was this Barron Trump video, but just note that the amount of inflation that's taken place, the fact that the people have been abandoned by the ruling class, this is a real vulnerability for the Iranian regime. But is it vulnerable in the short term? In the short term, I don't know. But the White House is left with only this option to try to act as though we are waging a very effective war on the economic front, because we've got a lot of headaches when it comes to prices here domestically, which people are blaming a lot on the war, and some of it for good reason. So one of the things that has happened is that we saw Trump intervene on beef prices. He's going to be importing more beef. And one of the reasons why is because beef price is one of those economic indicators that's clearly gone up. And I got to say that I don't know if this is the right move. And it does seem, I don't want to say panicky, but I want to say that the White House clearly trying to make some maneuvers in order to try to lessen some of those burdens at the grocery store and basic places like that. as we head in towards the election. So keep an eye on things that look political, because at this point they probably are, because I do think there is a path for the Democrats to win both the House and the Senate, and that would be a monster headache for the country in general. So a lot of it's going to be messaging, and a lot of it is going to be putting pressure on entities, countries, bad guys. And one of them that we saw break out over the weekend is with Canada. We are on to a new trade war with Canada, and we have seen the U.S. implement a new 50% tax on imports of hundreds of Canadian items. This includes furniture, plastics, plywood, and electrical equipment. All this took place on Saturday, and it's such a high rate that it might actually cut off some of the world's biggest market, which is the United States, for some Canada enterprises altogether. And we're also threatening 50% tariffs on autos and parts, but that would not take place until January. Canada has done some tough talk with Mark Carney over there. He's threatened a lot of counter tariffs on the United States. And so the negotiations were shut down. We don't know exactly why the negotiations were shut down, but Canada certainly walked away and accusing the U.S. of negotiating in bad faith. So I think Trump is being very aggressive in this regard, but he's also exposing, I would say, some pretty silly behavior from the top brass in Canada. Ontario Premier Doug Ford was criticizing Trump, saying that Ronald Reagan would be throwing up over them. And first of all, there is this, Reagan is a very misunderstood figure. He is a lot more of those populist characteristics that Trump has. And he was not a, even though he was associated with free markets as he should have been, I think if you understand Reagan, his populism was a big motivating factor. And I don't think he nearly had the vantage point that people have in conservative media. I think a lot of the way that they have written about Reagan and talked about Reagan over the years is somewhat apocryphal and serving their own purposes. But I just do find this funny, that as if Donald Trump would care if he is besmirching a former president's legacy. I don't think there's a single president where President Trump would really care. But Ford said that even though Trump keeps a portrait of Reagan near his desk, Reagan would be disgusted. And just all this stuff, the tariff just got 10 feet higher. Whenever you see stuff like that, whenever you see this trash talk from Trump, you're not going to out trash talk Trump. So Ontario warning that we're going to get cut off from minerals, and you're not going to get a grain of sand out of Ontario. But all this is just going to egg Trump on. And so then the question becomes, what does some sort of a trade war with Canada look like? And we're going to see. We're going to see very soon. But again, we got secondary tariffs coming down probably to countries that are supporting Iran. We get a new trade war breaking out with Canada. And so anyone helping fund the Iranian regime, and I'm guessing anyone who is lining up with Canada right now in this trade war, all of these are going to be on Trump's list for people to are going to be getting a lot of scrutiny coming up. One other thing that was a big piece of information that came out. Scott Bessent's going to be tapping $1 trillion Treasury General Account Fund and this is going to be for buybacks. This is called the TGA, and it provides the Treasury with a firepower to influence long-term bond yields. We discussed this a bit on some of the hysteria from last week, but the TGA is now at around $950 billion, up from $600 billion under Biden. This is like a cash reserve the Treasury can tap when it needs money suddenly for something. So it's like a checking account, basically. This is sort of your cash flow. And I don't know if there is a active plan to use any of this to buy bonds. So we're looking into that. I will look into that, and I will tell you about it on the show as things develop. But this could keep bond yields from rising at least for a while. But all this is to say that we're seeing a lot of machinations and maneuvering within the Trump administration economically, specifically because there's just a lot of heat right now and there's a lot of pressure as prices remain elevated and the war continues, the war will continue. And so this is where we're at right now. And so I'll continue to bring you updates on the economic front as we see them. But overall, one thing that is important to note is that we are now getting into crunch time to try to do the best we can to try to make sure that we are in a spot where we can message to the American public, we as a conservative movement, that things are actually going better than the perception. And that is somewhat hard to do. It's somewhat hard to do given the squeeze that's going on. I want to hear, let's play this report. This is Cut 8 on the squeeze of Iran that I caught. I thought was a pretty good summary. Cut 8, guys.
17: over the last 2 weeks. The United States is overseeing vessels out of the Persian Gulf through a safer southern passage. The passage does allow for millions of barrels of crude oil to be exported each day. Still, the Iranians remain defiant.
18: The fact that the United States has once again moved from military threats, saying that it will strike and so on, to reviving its old plans shows that they are truly desperate and have no solution when it comes to the great Iranian nation.
17: On Friday, President Trump doubled down on his position that the Strait of Hormuz is now U.S. territory.
19: They'll never have a nuclear weapon. They want to make a deal so badly. We don't even know if we want, because I view the Strait of Hormuz as an American

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7: This is Albert Moeller for townhall.com. The most amazing development on the American political landscape right now is the emergence of socialism. Yeah, I said it. Socialism. Just recently, CBS News launched a major investigative study looking into political support for socialism. Among the key takeaways are the fact that among those who identify as Democrats, 58% have a positive view of socialism. Only 32% of Democrats said they had a positive view of capitalism. It gets worse. Among respondents with a college degree and even higher, 71% say they have a positive view of socialism. The most obvious influence over these students is leftist professors teaching leftist ideologies. The culture of elite education is teaching university students wrong lessons about the economy, and it's doing so in so many different ways. Students' increasing support for socialism shows it, as do the polls. It's a seismic development when you think about the future of civilization and the future of the United States of America. I'm Albert Moeller.
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5: Near the end of the Revolutionary War, George Washington received a letter from one of his own officers. Colonel Louis Nicola suggested that America might be better served by a monarchy, with Washington himself as king. Washington firmly rejected the idea. He had spent years leading Americans in a fight for independence from a monarchy. He would not see that victory end with America creating a king of its own. He understood that the cause of the revolution was greater than any one man. His example reminds us that power can be offered, earned, or taken. But character determines whether we use it for ourselves or remain faithful to something greater.
6: 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Faith Talk Tampa, Pastors Appreciation Day. This day is for you. The voice of reason, common sense for the American people. 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
7: All right, Monday, August the 24th. Tracking some breaking news today here on the Scott Jennings Show. The Treasury Secretary, Scott Bessent, has launched crippling sanctions against the Iranian regime and any countries and entities that do business with Iran. This is an attempt to bring the country fully to heel, absent renewed military strikes. So this plan, Scott Bessent is calling Economic D-Day. This will ratchet up pressure on the Iranian regime to come back to the table and make a deal. These secondary sanctions, essentially, they're tracking every dollar all over the world. And Scott Bessent says Let there be no ambiguity.

0: Good afternoon, ladies and gentlemen. It is a Monday. My name is Bill Bunkley, and this is The Briefing on Salem Radio Central Florida, broadcasting from our studios here in Tampa. I hope you had a wonderful week. I've got a little bit of news to tell you about myself, but I want to tell you that this is the day the Lord has made, and I am rejoicing in it. In a moment, we're going to give you an update because I believe we are right at the cusp of completing a very important mission. And that mission is what we're doing to partner this month with that wonderful organization that cares about people the world basically just throws away. The organization, Food for the Poor. And this year, in the month of August, you probably know by now, if you are a regular listener, we've had our campaign here in August. And right now, today, I want to announce that we began with a minimal goal that we were going to feed 375 starving children who live in Latin America or the Caribbean. They live right outside our back door, right here in this hemisphere. And I want to thank so many of you because we've had over 300 of the children have been taken care of because many of you, with your big hearts and your love, you said, hey, I want to be a part of this. And I got to tell you so much how I appreciate you. Here's where we're at right now. And I'm going to ask you. I would like to finish the campaign and to cross the finish line today during this show. Now, what that's going to call for is a pretty extraordinary day. Because right now, if we were to be able to do 32 children, 32 more children, that's all we have to do. That's the totals that we are facing. And I'm asking you, I'm asking those of you who maybe somebody could do the entire $3,200, or not $3,200, 32 children. I think it's about $2,800. I'm going to ask that, but you know what? If we just had 32 $80 gifts, that $80 gift that comes out to 4.6 cents a day to feed a child who's hungry, 4.6 cents a day, and we are down to 32. And the finish line is before us, just like some of you who watch the Indy cars for the first time, racing around the streets of our nation's capital for Freedom 250. They crossed the finish line. The checkered flag was waved for them, and I'd like to figuratively wave a checkered flag today. Do you think we can do this today? Do you think you can help me do this today? Well, right now, if you'll allow me, and I know we have our conservative platform and our Christian platform, but I'm a Christ follower. And I've had a very, very, a day that I want to tell you about. I just literally walked in from the Moffitt Cancer Center. And I want to tell you about that in just a few moments. But first, what's on my heart is the kids. And with the kids, we are so close. Before I give you that telephone number, I want to give a shout out to Greg in Newport Richey. Greg took one of these children. But you know, Greg, my brother, thank you so much. You're not just going to feed one child. We have a match, and the match is still on for today. anything that's given today, anything given during this show today, will be matched 100%. So when you take one of our children off this waiting list of 32 to go, you're actually going to be feeding two children. Not one, but two children. And I want to thank Greg from Newport Richey for doing that. And my, oh my, hasn't Newport Richey really grown the last 3 to 5 years? It's amazing up there near Trinity and the transformation. And so I want to thank you because you're representing your community very well to have a big heart and generosity for those that are much less fortunate than we are. And then I love the anonymous gifts. And this is a good time for me to remind you that if you will give and want to give, but you'd rather just do that anonymously with Food for the Poor, I won't mention your name on the air, but I will mention, like I'm going to do right now, I want to give a shout out to St. Petersburg, home of the Rays, Pinellas County area, my beautiful area that all the way up and down the West Coast, all of my life as a native Floridian and a person born right here in Tampa, our beaches are the best beaches in the world. But thank you, St. Petersburg, because you took two children for $160. And with the match, that means it was four children that was taken care of. And so right now, the kids are pretty well squared away. The routines are in. Could you be a part of a special Monday? Because when we meet our minimal goal, I will have no further need to do these briefings with Food for the Poor. I do these. We take time out of the Bill Bunkley Show. We take time out of our schedules. You've heard what we call our long form commercial time. We give back four times a year. And for my part, if we can wrap this up today, then I'm free to do 2 hours of briefing and book interviews. And though I'm so excited to feed these kids, I'm excited to getting back to our regular schedule. So right now, would you be so kind and be a 20%er? Be a part of the Hall of Fame of the Bill Bunkley Show for the month of August, knowing that I never ask you to financially support me. I never ask you to financially support this show or Salem Radio. We have our ministries and our sponsors that take care of our business needs. When I do ask you to give, it's always, always for someone else, and it's always for a very, very well-vetted organization. Where else could you begin to feed two children for a year for 4.6 cents a day? $80. So grab a pen and paper. I want to give you three ways to give right now. Three ways for us to do 32 children during the Monday edition on this 24th day of August in the year of 2026. To speak for the last 32 children on the waiting list. Number one, you can give us a call toll free anywhere around the country, because I know some of you are listening outside of our immediate area. Operators are standing by. They're very good, very efficient. They'll take care of receiving your gift in about 4 to 6 minutes. Call right now, 855-353-HOPE. 855-353-HOPE. That's 855-353-4673. Option number one. Option number one, number two, go to our website. That's what I did when I gave our gift. As what is customarily, I gave the first gift to this month's campaign for Food for the Poor. And I do that because I believe in leading from the front and not from behind. or, God forbid, asking you to do something that I wouldn't do myself. So right now, you can do what I did and go to www.letstalkfaith.com. 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Hit that red banner, give food, and you can fill that out. And you can notate you want to be anonymous. And if you, especially a leadership gift, if you would like to do that in, say, 12 installments, you could indicate that there as well. Option number three, for those of you who are text savvy, that's right, you can text WTBN to 51555, WTBN to 51555, WTBN to 51555. Three ways to give. Three ways to rescue and feed the last 32 children, some of which have huge pot bellies, some of which have golden hair because they are severely malnourished, maybe not even able to eat every day because there's no food. You're giving food security for a year for what works out to be 4.6 cents for every two children you sponsored, $80. I'm Bill Bunkley. Let's take a break. Let's get on the phones. Let's get on the internet. Let's get texting. Let's wrap this up in the first hour. I'm Bill Bunkley. This is The Briefing. I'll be right back.
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5: Foundations of Freedom, a look at America's founding principles and the leaders who shaped our nation.
6: Near the end of the Revolutionary War, George Washington received a letter from one of his own officers. Colonel Louis Nicola suggested that America might be better served by a monarchy, with Washington himself as king. Washington firmly rejected the idea. He had spent years leading Americans in a fight for independence from a monarchy. He would not see that victory end with America creating a king of its own. He understood that the cause of the revolution was greater than any one man. His example reminds us that power can be offered, earned, or taken. But character determines whether we use it for ourselves or remain faithful to something greater.

back. I'm Bill Bunkley, and this is The Briefing here on Salem Radio, broadcasting from our studios in Tampa. I want to remind you, 32 children to go. Right now, could I get you and you and you and you and you to say, hey, I'm going to help you. Let's do this. Let's just get on this thing and put it across the finish line. 32 children to go. It is a love gift of $80. By the way, all gifts are tax deductible. $80 will not just feed one child, will feed two children. But $80 is a love gift of 4.6 cents a day. Where could you give anywhere else to know that Food for the Poor has been completely vetted by Salem, completely vetted by me? As soon as you give that money, they turn that around to finish it up and get the next group of children fed, the next village, whatever it is. Where could you do that? You couldn't do that through your local church. And by the way, let me be clear. We ask you to give, but I don't ask you to substitute. If you're a Christ follower, I don't ask you to substitute the local tithe to the church. The tithe is for the place of your local day-to-day, week-to-week worship. Giving here to Food for the Poor is over and above the tithe. For conservatives, this is such a sweet opportunity. Because the first thing a conservative wants to know, who may not be a Christ follower, is, I just want to deal with a very capable private organization that has the greatest financial credibility and the less amount of administrative costs where my money can do the best good. And see, we wouldn't be partnering with Food for the Poor, Mr. Conservative, Miss Conservative, if that wasn't the case. So right now, and I believe conservatism is not that we never give to help others. No, when there's a legitimate need, and believe me, these kids in Latin America, these kids in the Caribbean that are next up, and on this list of 375, these are very real and legitimate cases of severe malnourishment. Some of you who have given, and some who will give for the last 32, some of you will probably have saved a life by getting these kids nutritious food. Somebody who gives today could be a person who's saving a life, and when Food for the Poor goes into an area where it's really abject poverty, and you got a whole village of kids with the pot bellies and the golden hair, they know how to bring in the right kind of food for kids that don't eat every day or don't eat well. They know how to bring in the type of food that these kids can eat, and they put them on they have a dietitian, they put them on the right diet, and they'll get them back to the food everybody will be getting once they've gotten them out of that acute phase of malnourishment. So, reminding you right now, 32 kids to go. We'll have a report shortly after 4:30. Could someone take care of this by 4:30? Could be 5-10 of you, could be other people. I'd love to wrap this up with a big hallelujah at the bottom of the hour, of this hour, 4:30, if you will, and to give you that number. A one-time gift of about, let's just call it $2,600. It's about $2,560. But a gift of about, it's $2,560. Well, you could round it up and just make it $2,600. But that's all the

0: what's left of the financial side of feeding these children. Maybe somebody could take half of that. Maybe you could do, you know, maybe you could do 16. You know, divide that $2,600 by two. Maybe two of you could do $1,300 a piece. And that has happened on several locations, several times during the last few weeks. And so let me give you those numbers again. I am so fired up. We're going to get this done, and we're going to know that we have fed at least 375 starving kids, and we're going to get back to the issues of the day on this afternoon briefing on the Bill Bunkley Show. So I have three ways to give. Let me refresh your memory. 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On that landing page, you'll see at the top in red, Give Food. 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Come on, Central Florida. Maybe you know of a community that we haven't heard a lot from. But, you know, that's where you live. Or that's where you worship. That's where your home church is. And so I would like to have a sprint. A sprint to the finish line, not just a slow meandering. Let's sprint. I've got thousands of people listening to the sound of my voice right now. Maybe you're hearing this for the first time. Essentially, we're looking for 20 percenters. 20% of the people always get things done. 20% of any crowd says, hey, I'll take care of it. I think you may be saying, Bill, yeah, I'm going to be a 20%er today. And you'll say, here I am, Bill Bunkley. Here I am. Here's my gift. I want to take care of a child or children to feed them for the next year. And I'm going to ask you, especially if you are a Christian, if you have sponsored children or rescued children, I'm going to ask you to pray for them for the next year by the number of children that you were able to take care of in terms of feeding them for a year. Just let the Lord know that you don't know the name of the children, location, but you know they're there. And for those of you who are Christ followers, I want you to pray. This isn't just a one and done when we hit this goal. Pray that the Lord will not only feed, but remember that food for the poor will also take care of building or placing classrooms of about 25 kids. They do classrooms so the kids can learn while they're getting food security. If they've got to drop a well, they'll drop a well. If they've got to bring in potable water to keep the kids from drinking out of the mud holes and the parents, they'll do all of that. It's a holistic thing. And remember, they work through local organizers on the ground. It may be the head of a village. It may be a pastor or a minister that has been pastoring in that village or in that area. And so they're not coming in. And in fact, the food is what we provide behind the strength of the local leader. And so right now, we come back. My first briefing. The hammer has been lowered on Iran economically, and it's now moving down. But before then, that report's coming up. Could you call very quickly and get your gift in so it accounts? 855-353-HOPE, 855-353-HOPE. 855-353-4673. 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The briefing begins just after.
1: Well, that's for a new time, Bob Agnew in Washington. The Trump administration is launching a new economic campaign against Iran. The move expands the administration's financial pressure campaign as Iran's currency continues to collapse. The Iranian rial has gone down to an historic low against the U.S. dollar, now trading at about 2 million rials per dollar. The dollar has more than doubled against the rial over the past year under tightening American sanctions. And Treasury Secretary Bessent called the campaign an economic D-Day and the greatest financial offensive ever marshaled against an adversary. The Treasury Department is putting protections in place to help families keep more of their Trump account investment returns. Treasury Secretary Scott Bessent says families should not lose investment returns to unnecessary fees. On Wall Street, not far from the close, the Dow Jones Industrial Average still in positive territory, up by 160 points. This is SRN News.
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3: 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Q Hewitt sees a party that's lost control.
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7: This afternoon, expect a mix of sunshine and clouds with the possibility of a thunderstorm in a few areas. The temperature will reach a high of 89. Tonight will be partly cloudy with a low of 79. Tomorrow, anticipate a blend of clouds and sun with isolated thunderstorms developing in the afternoon. The high will reach 90 degrees. Tomorrow night will be partly cloudy with a low of 78. That's your AccuWeather forecast. I'm meteorologist Joe Lundberg for AM 860, The Answer.

0: 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Text WTBN to 51555. And remember that we're looking at about $2,600 would wrap up this campaign right now. That means $2,600. That could be one $2,600 gift. That could be two gifts at $1,300. That could be four gifts at, what, about $750, something like that. Anyway, call right now. Let's keep it going. Let's just have a celebration on today's edition of the Bill Bunkley Show. 1 o'clock this afternoon, Scott Bessent, Treasury Secretary with the Donald Trump administration, had a news conference announcing that President Trump's economic, quote, D-Day is going to arrive, and there's now a whole new set of sanctions that are about to be put upon the terrorist organizers in Iran. Fox News is reporting Treasury Secretary Scott Bessent says the new sanctions imposed on Iran target Iran's five, quote, most vital lifelines, unquote, financially. Now, unfortunately, this next step is going to be something that's going to be a further burden on the innocent people of Iran. 42% of Iranians or thereabout are Persians. They're not Muslims, much less Muslim radicals. Their country was hijacked. And they're in a hijacked situation now, decades after the fact. Secretary Bessent said that Iran exploits, quote, digital assets, technology, gold, aviation, and shipping in other nations to prop up its economy. Now imagine if you seriously hampen a nation's digital assets. What happens if you can do a number on their technology? You know, a lot of people fly in and out of Tehran. You know, there's a lot of money that countries, through their airlines, drop in the laps of the terrorists because of the airport and arrival fees in Iran. Same thing with shipping. The next steps are designed to absolutely kneecap the economy of Iran. Bessent said, quote, these measures broaden secondary sanctions risk for anyone foolish enough to continue conducting business with this regime. It is economic asphyxiation of this terrorist organization. At the same time, we still have Hamas active in the Gaza Strip. We have Hezbollah active in Lebanon. We've got the Houthi rebels in Yemen. And let me tell you, the Houthis in Yemen are about to get a very uncomfortable calling card. That's because today they foolishly attacked a Saudi oil tanker in the Red Sea, according to reports. Now, some of you who have been with me to Israel and Jordan, others of you who have actually maybe vacationed in Eilat. Eilat is on the northern end of the Red Sea. When I take my tours to Israel and we cross over into Jordan, we always, if we fly into Jordan first in Amman, we'll tour some of the Old and New Testament sites on the Jordanian side of the border. Then we'll go to Petra. And then when we cross over right there at Eilat. Many of you who travel Israel first, you'll go to Eilat and then cross over and then go to Petra there. But I wanted to give you a little bit of an idea where it's located geographically. Now, the Yemen-based terrorist group, the Houthis, attacked the vessel off Saudi Arabia's port of Yanbu, according to the Jerusalem Post. The United Kingdom Maritime Trade Organizations said an oil tanker was targeted by a projectile west of the port and caught fire. Praise report that the crew of the ship, they're safe and they are unharmed. Now, something else I want to bring along to you. By the way, our phone lines are open here if you'd like to comment on our topics today. Our studio line is 877-943-9673. 877-943-9673. Now I want to turn for a moment to Syria. Syria, remember, is now being led by the former ISIS commander and leader. And it seems that Syria has been cozying up with Turkey and was allowing Turkey to bring in and position military equipment in the north, particularly at an Syrian airport in the north. Well, a couple of days ago, the Israeli Air Force of the Israeli Defense Forces, they had a sortie where they went up to that airport and they bombed the runways, sending a message that Israel is not going to tolerate any kind of actions by Turkey that would jeopardize Israel's national security. Louis Cassanio, also reporting for Fox. I find this curious. And I cannot believe that Prime Minister Benjamin Netanyahu or Israelis would be very keen on this move by our State Department. Our State Department has removed Syria from its list of state sponsors of terrorism. Now, I am sure there are things going on behind the scenes, behind the curtain. And in order for this terrorist moniker to be removed from Syria, especially when you're dealing with Donald Trump, there always has to be some sort of a deal. Marco Rubio said, quote, these actions represent another historic step by President Trump to give the Syrian people a path to prosperity. We'll have to keep an eye on that as well. Meanwhile, our U.S. Navy is still enforcing the safe passage of ships as far to the west in the Strait of Hormuz as they can navigate, as far away as they can get from the few remaining assets of the Iranian Islamic Republican guards to harass the ships. So that's happening. And I'm going to ask you for prayer. I learned a couple of hours ago that the Prime Minister of Israel, who is Benjamin Netanyahu, he is accusing Iran of attempting to assassinate one of his sons. This report came to me about 2 hours ago. Prime Minister Netanyahu, according to Fox, made the accusation during an interview with the Jerusalem Post, saying he had asked Israeli law enforcement to boost protection measures for any prime ministerial candidate. Netanyahu told the Jerusalem Post, quote, this is an unbelievable case. Iran targeted one of my sons. Iran tried to murder him, tried to murder one of my sons. Is this part of the intelligence provided to you? A Post reporter asked. Prime Minister Netanyahu did not clarify which of his two sons was the target of that plot. Now, I want to bring to your attention, in addition to that, there was an Iranian state television broadcast. This is certainly coordinated. I got this in about somewhere around 9 o'clock this morning. The Iranian state television broadcast a video that threatened President Trump's son, Barron Trump. And apparently, Barron Trump now has a $10 million reward as he is being targeted, I would assume, by the Islamic Republican guards in Iran. I don't know whether their attempt is to kidnap him or to kill him. I don't know if the Iranians were planning to kidnap Prime Minister Netanyahu's son or to kill him. But one thing I can assure you, what's going to happen is that this hammer that's being dropped on Iran, this economic hammer, it's not going to be dropped at one time. It's going to be phased in the next couple of days. And Secretary Bessent said that there could well be, by the end of the week, a major United States bank, who I assume is profiting of some sort of business or business deals concerning the country of Iran. And the secretary today in his press conference indicated there could be action against one of our banks as soon as later on this week. So what's going to happen is that they are going to begin to track any country that's doing business with Iran. And then whatever that country is doing with their business or trade in America, it's going to be phased in. They're going to be paying some sort of hefty price for propping up the economy of Iran. They are calling it President Trump's economic D-Day for Iran. And there are ways for this to be accomplished, and we'll have to see how all of that sort of measures out, how all of that takes care of itself. And we're going to keep an eye on that for you as well as we go forward in the next the few days. Now, you probably heard this weekend that we've had another significant dust-up with Canada. And it goes to the topic of trade. And I think that President Trump has once again I'm just checking something out real quick. That's at, that now we have a new round of issues going on with the country of Canada. What we're learning is, and this comes to us from USA Today, Rex Humpke reporting. Well, in addition to all of what I told you about Iran, we now have a new trade war with Canada. And it's very close to us. It's one of our property, or one of our relationships. President Trump slapped a 50% U.S. tariff on a number of Canadian goods. We were in trade negotiations. Those fell through a couple of days ago. And he said, I'm going to double the tariffs on imported vehicles and auto parts from Canada, adding, we don't need Canada, they need us. Seems like this might be somewhat of a gift for the Democrats in some of these rust bucket northern states who have the remaining car plants operating in those states. This is going to be interesting. I can imagine if Susan Collins of Maine, fighting for her political life, didn't need this kind of issue at the last minute. So we're going to see how this works out. But nonetheless, he said that the new Prime Minister of Canada has been all over the map. So we'll see if this is just a little saber rattling in the process where Trump utilizes his art of the deal, or if it's something else, we'll have to wait and see. Our phone lines are open, 877-943-9673. If you'd like to comment, hey, give us a call right now or your gift, Food for the Poor, 855-353-HOPE, 855-353-4673. I'll be right back. This is all sin, but
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5: 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More than likely, he would use humans.
6: Jesus appeared in the dream, and I heard a voice, and it began to speak to me.
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0: Welcome back. We'll find out in just a few moments how much ground did we make up in the last 32 children to snatch from the jaws of possibly death, death by starvation. 32 hungry children to go on our campaign with food for the poor. I get an update in a few moments at the top of the hour. Could you be on that list right now? $80, which works out to 4.6 cents a day for the next year, all the way up to next August. $80 will feed not just one child, but two. How many children at $80, how many children could you take off our waiting list that was down to 32 when we came on the air? Make that call now. Make that call that could possibly save a life. 855-353-HOPE. I certainly am hoping that you will give right now. 855-353-HOPE, 855-HOPE, 855-353-4673. 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Click on that red banner at the top of our landing page. It says Give Food. And you can also text. Text WTBN to 51555. Text WTBN to 51555, and that will take you to the contribution page. Remember, you can give anonymously, and you can also divide that up in 12 equal installments. And everything is tax deductible. And if you just give me a little personal privilege, I got two of those for today. If you don't mind, let me just lift up a prayer. Heavenly Father, Lord, this whole campaign to feed 375 children has all been a campaign that we rely on you. Rely on you for us to be able to communicate the truth, to communicate the need, and for your Holy Spirit to touch those hearts that are so inclined right this moment and right through the campaign to say, here am I. Oh, my word, let me feed a child. So, Heavenly Father, I ask you this morning, I ask you after lunch, I'm asking you again. To my knowledge, we have 32 to go at the beginning of the show. Could we take care of all 32 children? Maybe in the next few moments, but I'm asking boldly that we could do this by the time we go off the air, no later than 5 o'clock. And as your follower, thank you, Lord Jesus, for hearing my prayer as you promised. In your name, Jesus, I pray. Amen and amen. Well, when we come back at the top of the hour, I'm going to take personal privilege number two. Had a pretty significant weekend as it relates to my overall health. I don't have enough time to brief you on it. We'll do that when we come back next hour. But I want to share with you, I haven't shared for a while. I'll probably share something on my social networking pages tonight. But if you'll just hang around for a few moments, and always, for those of you that continue to pray for my health and pray for my family, for Mrs. Bunkley and our son Zachary, and got my grandson in the mix there as well, Glenn and Samantha, I just pray right now, Father, that you would just hear our prayers and that we give you all the honor and glory and the praise. Again, we pray this in Jesus' name. Amen. Going to take a break, but I'll be right back. We'll see where we're at with Food for the Poor, and I'll share a little bit about the latest page in my medical journey. That's next on the Bill Bunkley Show. I'll be right back.

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1: With SRN News, I'm Bob Agnew in Washington. A big announcement today from the U.S. in terms of its next step in the battle against Iran, and it came from Treasury Secretary Scott Bessent, who made the announcement that the U.S. is imposing huge new sanctions.
2: Bessent said the new measures will broaden the Trump administration's existing Iran sanctions regime, adding secondary sanctions on foreign entities, banks, and countries that continue to do business with Tehran. He urged allies and other nations to choose sides, quote, either with us or against us, warning that noncompliance will face massive economic consequences. Iranian Foreign Minister Abbas Araghchi dismissed the sanctions as a sign of U.S. defeat and warned of further defeat for Washington. Iran state media also called the move, quote, an implicit admission of the enemy's humiliating defeat. Bernie Bennett, Washington.
1: Meanwhile, Iran's economy is under severe and growing pressure. More details on that from correspondent Willie Nelson.
3: The Iranian rial has collapsed to a historic low against the U.S. dollar, now trading at around 2 million rials per dollar. The dollar has more than doubled against the rial over the past year under tightening American sanctions. Treasury Secretary Scott Bessent called the campaign an economic D-Day and the greatest financial offensive ever marshaled against an adversary. Bessent said any remaining ties to Tehran will further bring economic isolation. Willie Nelson, Washington.
1: Four states still have primaries coming up next month. We get a look at that from correspondent Laura Winters.
4: Primary season is still in full swing, with voters in four states gearing up to vote in September. Massachusetts will hold its primary on Tuesday, September 1st, the following week after Labor Day on Tuesday, September 8th. New Hampshire voters will head to the polls. Then Wednesday, September 9th, Rhode Island holds its primary contests. And last but not least, Delaware will hold its primary on Tuesday, September 15th.
1: That is correspondent Laura Winters reporting, and this is SRN News.
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11: This afternoon, expect a mix of sunshine and clouds, possibly accompanied by isolated thunderstorms in a few areas. The temperature will reach a high of 89 degrees. Tonight will bring partly cloudy skies with a low of 79. Tomorrow, anticipate a blend of clouds and sun throughout the day with the possibility of isolated afternoon thunderstorms. The high temperature will be around 90 degrees. That's your AccuWeather forecast. I'm meteorologist Joe Lundberg for AM 860, The Answer.
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13: All right. Thanks for joining us. Thomas King in studio with us. We're going to talk about his Florida Firearms Academy. He's our Second Amendment expert contributor. Also, Trump DOJ restores gun rights applications process, how felons can apply. And Thomas, give us a little teaser of what we're going to talk about today, my friend.
14: Man, it's a good day to be in the 2A community because there's so many good things going on right now. You guys are going to be super excited.
13: Yeah, man. And the DOJ with the gun rights for applications for felons, that's nonviolent offenders, right?
14: Correct. Without a fire weapon or anything like that. So they'll be able to be restored.
13: Yeah, that's good stuff. All right. Thomas King, Florida Firearms Academy here in studio. Criminal defense attorney Anthony Rickman back in studio with us. I want to ask him about the legality of flock cameras and some of the stuff that's happening out there. It's getting a little wild, and, you know, we're all for public safety, but I don't want to turn into another Chinese communist, you know, society is under like a, you know, you got the social credit scoring there. You've got the constant surveillance state happening over in these communist countries, and, you know, we don't want that to happen, so... Also, Byron Donalds is our front runner now for governor. We got a pull for Byron. He was on our show just last week. So check out our YouTube channels and check us out online. You can see our recent interviews with Byron Donalds. Dave, throw this little screenshot up. So I had pulled this up. This was our shot that we had with Byron last week. We were interviewing Byron, and he talked a little bit about the opposing candidate, David Jolly, a constant flip-flopper. So we'll get to that story and more coming up here on the Consumer Quarterback Show. 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We've got a great condo for sale at 6085 Bahia Del Mar Boulevard. 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And you are just a short drive across the bridge there to the sugar sand beaches and dolphin-filled waters of beautiful Pinellas County. And you can see all of our listings online at platinummvpteam.kw.com. 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Yeah.
15: I'm raising my glass to those saving our ass overseas.
13: All right, yeah, now Orlando Airport, too. There's some breaking news there, Thomas. I don't know if you followed that one, but James Uthmeyer, Attorney General, blocked and shut down a gender-separated Islamic prayer room over at the Orlando International Airport. They used $250,000 in taxpayer funds on the facilities separated for men and women and allows them. So he says, not anymore. We shut this down. It's just crazy that we have this invasion happening in our country right now.
14: Well, who approves that stuff? You know, yeah. I mean, why don't you approve something for me for $250,000,
13: yeah.
14: Right?
13: Yeah, exactly.
14: I'll give kids a ride around in my brand new Lamborghini just to prove it.
13: There you go.
14: But a great day for the 2A community. And you, most of you all know this, but it was just ruled also by a federal judge that the ghost guns are unconstitutional. That doesn't mean you can go out and make them right now, the second everything.
13: What is a ghost gun?
14: So a ghost gun is something you can print, 3D print. You make a firearm. It is unconstitutional for them to uphold that, saying you can't make firearms. Well, yeah, you can. So, well, coming up, you will be. So wait till the paperwork comes out. Just like the federal judge just ruled that it is unconstitutional to have suppressors, short barrel rifles, short barrel shotguns, AOWs on the NFA list because it is not taxable. And you can't just do that right. And right now, like, so in places, some places, they're allowing you to go into the store and purchase a suppressor, a hollow tube with baffles in it, and fill out a 4473. That's the form you fill out to purchase a firearm. Right now, we will be able to do that. We can't do that right now until we get it in writing. So if I just did it right now, I could. If something changed or happened, then I could possibly lose my license or maybe even go to jail. And I can't go to jail because I'm too sexy for jail. You know what? They just look at me and go, yeah. And I don't have a firearm in me in jail. So no, I can't go to jail. But we will be, you know, you waited almost 100 years for this to actually go through. So just wait a couple more weeks till we have it in writing saying what we can clearly do. And also, this is to protect you. So if we just said, yeah, here you go, 44-7 thing, bye-bye, and you got caught with that suppressor, it's still saying that we have it, possession of it in a Form 3. So they may think that you stole it. So we don't want you to get in trouble and go through legal battles and take it away. So just give it a few more weeks or whatever. It may even be a day. Who knows? But when we get that in legal writing, then we can go ahead and start selling you those suppressors. And suppressors are just like a muffler for your firearm, right? So the craziest thing, you could come into my store and buy $3 million worth of firearms, take it home that day because you have a concealed weapon permit. But they would not allow you to buy a suppressor, a hollow tube with baffles in it.
13: Yeah.
14: You would have to pay. They say, no, that's the evilest thing. You can't own one of those. These things are bad. Oh, give us $200. Yeah, you can have that. And then it's all right. And you'd have to wait 10 to 16 months before they said, yep, you can go ahead and take it home now.
13: Yeah.
14: Hollow tube. But you can come and buy every single firearm. A tube can't do anything to you. It's just a muffler for your firearm. And it helps with the recoil, too, because it puts a little weight on the front. Other than that, man, people are going to be using them. We want everyone to use them because it's quieter on the range. It protects your ears from getting blown out.
13: Yeah.
14: Some people don't like to use them for home defense. I'm going to use one for home defense. I like my ears. I like being able to hear if the cops are coming in my house saying, hey, drop the gun.
13: Yeah.
14: Now I can hear them, right? Instead of when I blew out my eardrums, then I can't hear what they're saying. And I turn around and they shoot me because I can't hear them.
13: Yeah.
14: But some people don't like to have suppressors for home defense because they think it doesn't have enough noise. Well, I think it does. It can, and you can get different cans to do more suppression. It's not like the movies. You're going to hear it. And I think most people will have suppressors coming up.
13: And you probably have to show an ID to buy one, right?
14: Oh, no way, man. All you need is a Costco card and a... you're
13: gonna somebody
14: need
13: vouch.
14: You're going to need a Florida driver's license. I heard that you didn't in some places to vote this week, but
13: yeah, exactly.
14: Pretty crazy.
13: In Minnesota.
14: And then also, like what you were just talking about was the people that did have felony charges but were not using a weapon or a violent crime, they will be able to have those stated that they can have a firearm coming up, and there will be provisions to that too. So hold on. Don't just do everything right now. Wait till it comes out in writing. We'll go ahead and take care of you, and you'll know exactly what it is. And I'll be back on the Consumer Quarterback Show to go over what you can and can't do.
13: Yeah, exactly. And when you make sure you get your training done, if you go and check out Thomas's facility, he's got a great location right here in Tampa Bay, kind of close to the flea market over there in Oldsmar, right around the corner from that. He's got great training classes. He's got a very knowledgeable, skilled staff. And Thomas, tell us a little bit about some of the training, because that's such a key part of being able to properly you know, everything from loading, holding, aiming, and shooting a gun.
14: That's the number one thing that we want you to focus on is training. You have a firearm. It's just like giving keys to a 16-year-old kid and go, all right, go drive now. They don't know how to do it. And we want to train you to where it becomes muscle memory. So we take you from beginner, and we can take you all the way as high as you can go to grandmaster. That's a progression course. Now, most of these courses have been sold out for 10 years, but we do have 25 instructors there, and they do train a lot of this stuff right now. Most people right now are jumping into our how to use a concealed carry. So how you're going to draw out, you're going to move and shoot, you're going to do multiple targets, moving targets, mandatory reloads, malfunction drills. We were voted 5 years in a row again this year from Best of the Bay, Best of Tampa Bay, Best of Tampa Times, and we just won Business of the Year Award for South Tampa.
13: I like it. That's good stuff, man. And you got a lot of the giveaways too on your Facebooks and different places. You've got often you're doing these parties, events. I mean, I've showed up there and seen the line wrapped around.
14: Yeah, Florida, it's pretty Firearms crazy. Academy. So we got a couple of events. So 9/11 is coming up. We're going to have a moment of silence, giveaways and stuff like that. We have on September 25th, the FBI clay shoot. That'll be at Tampa Bay Sporting Clays. You're going to want to sign up for that. I'll be out there with the team. We're going to have giveaways. We're going to give away firearms. We're going to give away breakfast, lunch, all kinds of cool prizes. You'll be able to sign up at FFATampa.com for that. Skynet Day is coming up. That's August 29th, 1997, man. The T-100s, what did they do? They took over. We're going to need bigger calibers and bigger guns, people. You guys better get out there. Have you seen these Chinese robots that are out there now? Yeah. Holy moly.
13: Yeah.
14: Yeah, we're going to definitely need bigger calibers because these things are bad.
13: Yeah, we've seen them. I've seen the videos. And
14: scary.
13: Dave sent me a couple of them. Let's see. Let's pull it up on screen here, Dave. You got it pulled up? Yeah, so the humanoid robots could patrol the southern border. We talked about that. And you look at, you know, all that rugged terrain, and now you've got the robots that could potentially help segment and, you know, augment some of the law enforcement down there. What's your thoughts?
14: Well, we're getting to that age, man. Skynet Day, you know, just this week, the automated police cars are driving around Miami right now. Have you seen that? And they can deploy drones from them. There's these SUVs driving around police units, and they're checking out high crime areas, videoing everything, seeing about stolen cars. When you got robots taking over next, maybe you're getting busted by a robot, you know, like DUI or something. No one should have a DUI, by the way, right now, because they do have these automated cars that come pick you up and all that stuff. So please don't drink and drive. Don't hurt anyone. Don't put anyone at risk.
13: Here's a video, too, Dave, you can throw up. It says a couple of... says D-Flock. I want you to take a look at this. They want more money for more use of this. So kind of similar to what Thomas was just saying is these drones, you know, these are police drones, and, you know, they start off in a good, you know, hey, yeah, it's going to help curb violent crime, you know, things like that. It's going to help curb some of these challenges. But, you know, again, it's just you start thinking about China and the slippery slope when you give politicians and they start taking taxpayer dollars. And then you have this surveillance state, and then you've got people getting pulled over. Check this. Listen to this here.
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17: Are you serious?
18: Dozens of drivers nationwide say they're being unfairly pulled over, some even at gunpoint.
19: Keep your hands above your head.
18: Due to alleged misuse of Flock Safety's license plate readers. And it's not just mistakes causing concern. This week, three Georgia police officers were added to a growing list of cops accused of misusing the camera technology to allegedly stalk citizens.
13: You got some, you know, misuse, so you're always going to have some right. bad players. But, you know, these tag readers, if they're off by one digit, the policeman might think that you're a hardened criminal.
14: They're just doing their job. They're getting the information that they're told, and that's what they're going to do. They're going to pull you over.
13: And they might approach with a weapon in hand.
14: Because you may be a violent person.
13: Yeah.
14: So these Flock cameras, man, you know what? It'd be great if they caught 1 million sex offenders that traffic kids. But why don't they use it for that? When they're using it for political gains and other things like that, then it's not for your protection or safety anymore.
13: Yeah, stalking an ex-girlfriend. Thomas King here on the Consumer Quarterback Show. I'm your host, Brandon Rimes. Here's another cool video that we found on the web. It's Dave sent this to me as well. It's training eagles to take down unauthorized drones. So you got a baby eagle. They're like, get it. You know, teaching the dog. It's like teaching a dog a trick. And then here he goes. Boom.
14: That's funny.
13: So then the eagle grows up. He's like, yeah, I know what to do with that. Yeah. I'm going to go and grab that sucker out of the sky and bring it down. So France is I guess, leading the training efforts there. And the European place.
14: The redneck community uses birdshot, so a lot cheaper and easier, and it doesn't take as much time to train one of those things. But
13: yeah,
14: something that's going to fuel your mind, because right now, you know, there are people out there that own firearms. They have an anger management problem. There's this crazy

0: that, and it became one of the hugest stories and famous stories on why did this guy's body shut down? Because when the mind and the body think it's real, it is real. Imagine the people that think negative thoughts every single day, like I'm not strong enough, or I'm not good enough, or I'm not willing to do this. Those things play effect into your body. So you have to stay on the positive side. So let me ask you guys this question. If everyone in the world put all their problems into one hat, right, in one basket, would you trade your problem to pick out one of those problems out of there? No. Would you risk that?
1: No.
0: No, people got to realize just because they're behind in their rent or their job's not that good, you know, you got to be able to come above that. Think the positive and get back on the positive side. Because 50 million people right now are fighting cancer right now. Yeah. Would you risk pulling your name out of that saying, oh, right, I don't have a cool enough car? 40 million people right now are blind and they will never see their mom, their dad, their babies, their kids, their brothers. 175,000 people every single day never, ever wake up. 175,000. You can Google it. It's 175 every single day. When you wake up, you better be like, I'm ready to take on the world, God. Whatever you need me to do, I'm going to do it as positive as I can. I'm going to help people. People are mad out there because someone messed up your coffee. They get all upset you know, that's the craziest part. But there's so many things you can do to stay on a positive note.
1: That's right. And the thing too, that's biblical. And of course, all the, you know, the public speakers, motivational speakers, if you focus on what you're grateful for every day, if you just give thanks and you're grateful. I mean, we're sitting in an air-conditioned studio here.
0: 100%.
1: I mean, 95% of the people that lived on the planet didn't have the wealth that we have,
0: right?
1: Even the poorest people back in the day. So focus on gratitude. Focus on what you're thankful for. And we got to take a quick break. 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
2: 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This is God's country. All right, TK, I got your IG pulled up here, man. FFA wishes you a 250th birthday, America.
3: Yeah, man. America. Sad. You know, it's weird sitting in this seat now.
2: Yeah, last week you were on the other side.
3: Hey, yeah. I just want to give a big shout out to Pinellas County Veterans Association. They invited me out to the Purple Heart event. We got to see Brian out there with Grable. He got his Purple Heart. And to all the people that gave, hey, man, thank you all so much. You, the guys that made America, America, and stand strong. Before we went to the break, you're talking about sitting in a room with air conditioning. Yeah. So right now, 300 million people are homeless right now. We're sitting in air conditioning. I'm not saying don't have any feelings or anything like that.
2: Sure.
3: I'm just saying be thankful for everything that you absolutely have, man. Give God all the glory to that. And don't worry about anything. As long as you're prepared for everything and read your Bible, you're going to know how it all ends anyway. So you don't have to really worry about anything. Just be prepared for anything and you're going to be good to go.
2: Yeah, absolutely, man. That's a good message to have. Especially this time of year. I mean, it's the 250th birthday of our great country, and there's so many things to be grateful for, and positivity will spread. And it's almost like, you know, Dennis Prager, one of my favorite authors, he's got a book that says, just like you have a duty every day to brush your teeth and to put on deodorant and not go around stinking up every place and everybody smelling you.
3: Yeah.
2: And, you know, you have that same duty to have a positive attitude, to be, you know, be happy, go around and have that smiling effect, man.
3: Yeah, you know what? Go sleep under a bridge for a week and then go back home and see what it's like to take a hot shower.
2: Yeah.
3: I guarantee you, every day you wake up, you're going to be so thankful.
2: That's right. How can people connect with you? What's the location?
3: You can get with me at 13317 West Hillsborough Avenue, or a right sandwich in between West Chase and the Flea Market there at Racetrack Road. And don't forget, August 29th coming up is Skynet, so be prepared for anything. That's right. Them AI robots are coming after you.
2: Feel Good Story coming up as well. Feel Good Story of the day. 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And also, we got Anthony Rickman back in studio with us, criminal defense attorney Anthony Rickman. I want to get his take on some of these events. We're talking about flock cameras and, you know, that balance between privacy, but law enforcement and those types of functions. Quick break right back here on the Consumer Quarterback Show, consumerqb.com.
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5: SRN News, I'm Bob Agnew in Washington. The Trump administration is launching a new economic campaign against Iran. Treasury Secretary Scott Bessent says it will involve punishing other countries that assist Iran in moving its oil and other products to keep the economy alive there. The Iranian rial has collapsed to an historic low against the U.S. dollar, now trading at around 2 million rials per dollar. The dollar has more than doubled against that other currency over the past year under tightening American sanctions. Commercial shipping through the Strait of Hormuz is actually growing, signaling Iran's ability to control the vital waterway may be weakening. Nearly 200 ships crossed the strait last week. That was up from just 40 who managed to make that journey just 2 weeks ago. President Trump said that he would re-implement 50% tariffs on imports from Canada into the U.S. in January, saying the U.S. did not need its neighbor as a trading partner. This is SRN.
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12: In the afternoon, expect a mix of sun and clouds with a chance of a thunderstorm in a few areas. The high will reach 89 degrees. Tonight will be partly cloudy with a low of 79. Tomorrow, anticipate a blend of clouds and sunshine with isolated afternoon thunderstorms. The high will be around 90 degrees. Tomorrow night will bring partly cloudy skies and a low of 78. That's your AccuWeather forecast. I'm meteorologist Joe Lundberg for AM 860, The Answer.
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2: All right, we're back in studio. Criminal defense attorney Anthony Rickman joining us as well. We're going to talk a little bit about these Flock cameras, the big debate there. We'll probably get into the Mondani, Mark's Donnie, I like to call him up in New York, his second home tax, Pierre de Terre tax. And we'll get into more of that as well. Anthony, give us a little teaser of what you want to get into today, my friend.
13: Yeah, look, Flock cameras, AI. I mean, I want to talk about, you know, people using AI to get legal advice, ask questions. I can tell you prosecutors are using AI against people. So be careful what you're looking for on the internet. Flock cameras, a form of AI. We'll talk about that. But also, you know, what you're putting on your phones can and will be used against you. So not just what you say to police, but also what you look on your phones.
2: What you look at, what you search, what you post, all of that is going to be used against you. And it's a crazy world we live in, man. The future is here, and it's full of robots. You got robots and all kinds of block cameras everywhere and drones, surveillance state. That's what I'm fear of, is just turning into a China with a surveillance state, you know. Violent crime rates have dropped too. Homicides are down 17% in the U.S. biggest cities, 16%. Robberies are down. Rapes are down 6.2%. Aggravated assaults. And a lot of that's due to President Trump and his administration and the crackdown that we should have had during the Biden administration. But of course, they let it run free.
13: Yeah. Look, crime's down, but it's still happening. Yeah. I mean, it's still happening, and law enforcement's doing the best they can with what they have.
2: Yep. All right, we'll talk about more of those topics here coming up as well. We always like to feature our real estate listings live on air. 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Only in America, dreaming in red, white, and blue. I also have a clip, too, about moving out of the left lane. There's been a crackdown lately on driving slow in the fast lane. So I've got a clip on that I'm going to play, and I got a little musical hit I'm going to hit on that too. But Anthony Rickman back in studio with us, and I know you've been super slammed.
13: It's been a while. Thanks for having me.
2: Yeah, man. I keep trying to get you scheduled, and I know you're in court. You got depots. You're doing a lot of that kind of thing.
13: A busy defense lawyer is a good defense lawyer.
2: That's right,
13: man. That's what I say. I mean,
2: yeah, so. That's right. Yeah,
13: no, things are good.
2: There's some interesting cases, too, going on. I know my wife has been watching a lot of that.
13: Tupac trial.
2: Tupac came back.
13: I mean,
2: back.
13: You guys are watching that. I mean,
2: 30 years old.
13: I thought you were going to intro us with some California Love or something. We got to,
2: Yeah, exactly. We could have did that. Yeah, the Clancy, you know, I guess that one's too. They're using the defense of, you know, all these doctors, mismanagement. I haven't followed real closely, but, you know, all the drugs that they throw at people these days. Here's a pill for that. Here's a pill for this. You know, I get my billing, and I'm good about it.
13: You know, I watched that today, and I was shocked at the support that this woman is getting for killing her kids.
2: I was too.
13: I mean, let's call it what it is. I mean, she murdered her children. And
2: yes.
13: And there's, you know, women out there wearing pink, like cheering her on. I'm a defense attorney. I get it, but come on.
2: I know. That's what I was thinking.
13: I don't get it.
2: And I haven't followed it very closely, but my opinion is, you know, she killed her kids, and the victims need justice, you know, and what is justice in this case? But I also understand, because I've had Kevin Sorbo on our show. I've got a friend, Andrew Tebow, that's done documentaries. He's got one about the FSU shooter that's on Amazon right now. It's called Speed Demons right now. But he's a producer, and it's a lot about the pharmaceutical industry and how evil they can be.
13: Without a doubt. Look, the drugs are causing issues. The drugs are really contributing to a lot of the criminality. But at the end of the day, this woman killed her children.
2: Exactly.
13: And she's no hero.
2: And what's the Bible say about that? If you shed blood, man's blood, then by man your blood shall be shed. I mean, it's pretty clear. And it's the only one that's in the first five books of the Bible, you know, the Torah, the first five books. It's in every single one that says that if you kill, you should be killed by man.
13: So
2: that's where I stand on that one. But I don't know all the details on it. But let's talk about this flock camera thing. Here's a quick clip I wanted to get to. Because it's kind of interesting when people are getting pulled over now, and if there's one digit off on the license plate, you know, they could be treated as a hostile So here's a quick clip.
9: Your license plate is registered as stolen license plates in our system.
14: Are you serious?
15: Dozens of drivers nationwide say they're being unfairly pulled over, some even at gunpoint.
16: Keep your hands above your head.
15: Due to alleged misuse of Flock Safety's license plate reader.
2: Yeah, what do you think about
13: that? Yeah, look, we're relying on computers to make the decision, and it's giving officers now this alleged probable cause to stop cars. And it's opening the door now to law enforcement pulling you out of your car, searching your vehicle, making arrests, and leading to all these civil rights issues. And, you know, we talk about the stops, but also now we're living in a police state, a nanny state, where you have these cameras that you're under constant surveillance, where these cameras are tracking people's movements. They're tracking where you're going, what you're doing, where you're coming from.
2: Yep.
13: And there has to be a balance between safety, between, you know, the public safety versus the right to privacy.
2: Yeah.
13: And obviously you have a reasonable expectation of privacy in your communication. There is expectation of privacy in certain things. You don't necessarily have a reasonable expectation of privacy in the open, in the public. So when your vehicle is driving down the road, there's no reasonable expectation of privacy where your vehicle goes. However, if you're being constantly surveilled by the government, there has to be a line that's drawn. And on top of that, now we have the government engaging in surveillance using techniques to follow you that is greater than just them observing you.
2: Yeah.
13: They're using computers, using cameras, and they're using databases. They're using a series of cameras to track, follow you, store this data, and then make a Fourth Amendment stop, which is triggering your constitutional rights.
2: Right.
13: So we have these constitutional issues that are arising as a result of these Flock cameras. Yeah. So that's what the issues that are arising with the surveillance that we're under with these Flock cameras. And then you have the issue of misuse.
2: Yeah.
13: Because whenever you have technology, you have people who are going to use it for nefarious reasons.
2: Yep.
13: And there's already a significant amount of people in law enforcement, other states, probably within the state, who are using these cameras to engage in stalking. People who have access to the cameras who are stalking ex-girlfriends, ex-wives, loved ones to say, hey, where's my ex going? What's she doing?
2: Yeah.
13: And now they're misusing these cameras. And the reason that they have the ability to do it is because you have this technology.
2: Yeah.
13: So there has to be a limit on technology. Look, the Patriot Act, that's where, you know, it really started with 9/11, where you had this allowing surveillance. When the surveillance started, for a good reason, we wanted to be safe. We didn't want terrorist acts to happen on our soil.
2: That's right.
13: But at what point in time do your civil rights give way to the right to be free and safe?
2: Well, I tell you, you know, remember too, back with the FEMA. You know, remember a FEMA with the hurricanes, they said, oh, there's a Trump sign in that yard. We're going to skip that house. We're not going to give them the benefits or whatever they were doing back then. Remember? So when you have an administration like we went through 4 years with Sleepy Joe, you know, that's where it gets real scary, because these people are authoritarians. They are fascist. I mean, these people literally, you know, they call Trump that. No, we're all about rights and, you know, freedom of everything. These guys, they used a Trump sign in somebody's yard to penalize them.
13: Yeah. Well, what's that? COVID. I mean, it starts with, hey, are we going to give up our rights to, you know, to go out in public because I don't want to get sick or I'm inebriated sick? It's the same thing. At what extent are you willing to give up your civil rights to be safe? At what extent are you going to willing to give up your right of privacy to make sure that, you know, law enforcement is conducting what they want to do? Look, at the end of the day, these Flock cameras have been used in immigration to make sure people aren't coming over the borders illegally, used by ICE to stop people from being in our country illegally. We talk about, we want that enforcement, right?
2: Yep.
13: We want our borders safe. But to what end? Do we want our civil liberties taken away?
2: It's a balance.
13: And it's a balance. So,
2: there's no doubt.
13: And that's where the courts get involved.
2: Well, I'll tell you what I don't like either is these people that just want to drive slow in the fast lane on the left-hand side of the road. I got a clip for that too, because they're cracking down on that, I guess. I'll ask the attorney here in a moment, but check.
17: The reason I'm pulling you over is from driving slow in the left lane.
18: Can't just stay in the left lane.
19: Oh, I didn't know that.
20: The left lane is for passing only, not for camping out. Florida Statute 316.081 requires you to vacate the left lane to allow other vehicles to pass.
17: You're required to move over, not make them move over. You're driving, reckless driving of other drivers. And it becomes very dangerous because of what you're doing.
2: So anyways, that's because what happens is people, they start speeding around, they get upset, and this person's camping out in that left lane, and they go around, and then they end up causing an accident up there. somebody speeds up, and then you get into a race, and then you get into the road.
13: You're passing
2: on
13: the right
2: rage.
13: Side. You're dealing with nonsense. I got a 16-year-old who I'm trying to teach to drive the right way.
2: Yeah.
13: And it's hard to do in Florida because people don't know a lot of times how to drive.
2: Yeah.
13: And they're driving too slow in the left lane. They're passing on the right side. And I'm glad law enforcement's cracking down to the extent where the left lane is the passing lane. It's the it's not the slow lane. And really, that's been the law. Yeah. Now the Highway Patrol is actually enforcing that law. Yeah. But what does that lead to now? That leads to more traffic stops. That leads to law enforcement conducting traffic stops. And, I smell something.
2: There you go.
13: What do I smell? I smell marijuana.
2: Yeah.
13: We've had litigation in the state of Florida now regarding marijuana searches. The odor of marijuana is not enough to search your vehicle now in the state of Florida.
2: Really?
13: You need something more. So now in the state of Florida.
2: Because they can have a permit, right? Is that?
13: Yes. So since marijuana is legal in the state of Florida, you can't drive high.
2: Okay.
13: So if law enforcement believes that you're recently smoking marijuana, they see clues of impairment.
2: Yeah.
13: And they believe you're driving high, they can engage in a DUI investigation or a high investigation.
2: Their eye drops. Eyes are red.
13: Without a doubt. So you can't drive high. But they can't just search your vehicle now based on odor alone. Now, if they see the presence of marijuana that's in your vehicle that isn't medicinally prescribed, if you can't just because you have a marijuana prescription doesn't mean you can, you know, go buy a blunt from a guy on the side of the road and roll it up. I mean, you have to buy it medicinally prescribed from a marijuana distillery or something.
2: Oh, yeah. You got to play within the means of the system.
13: Without a doubt. You can't go to your street pharmacist, right? Yeah. You got to go to the guy who legally sells it, your pharmacist, with the prescription and do it properly. But if law enforcement stops you based upon the odor alone, they can't now search your vehicle.
2: Okay.
13: They need something more in the state of Florida.
2: Yeah.
13: But the traffic stop in the left lane, the traffic stop because of the flock camera.
2: Yeah.
13: What does it do? It allows law enforcement the ability to get into your vehicle to search. It allows them the ability to then, you know, get around to make that first contact with you, to make the inquiry. Have you been drinking? Is there something in your vehicle? Is there another reason that we can engage in an additional encounter?
2: Let me switch gears. I want to go to voting because this is on my screen here. This was up in Minnesota. Freaking nuts. So the controversial voter law vouching law faces renewed scrutiny after the virus. So this is your boy James O'Keefe and Cam Higby. And he's going in there. They're going in there and they are and it's the voting that so to vote you can vouch for up to like 8 people. Oh yeah, he lives in the district. He's good. I know him. He lives here. And so essentially they're caught inside a Minneapolis polling booth. O'Keefe dressed in garb and Boca that said they can vouch for up to 8 unregistered voters without an ID, allowing them to vote in Minnesota primary elections. It's unbelievable, man.
13: So that's how it works now. Vote by vouch.
2: Vouching. Yeah. That you don't have to show, I guess. But then the article does say that they're supposed to ask for an ID at some point. I think I read that somewhere. But if you're all in the same district, you are all registered. You can vouch for them as an ID.
13: That's great.
2: So not asking for
13: an
2: ID.
13: I vouch for you. It's like the Italian way. It's like I vouch for this guy.
14: Yeah, good.
13: He's good. He's good. I got you.
2: Yeah.
13: As an Italian, I can say that. I got you.
2: Yeah. Unbelievable, man. Yeah. So voter roll scrutiny escalates in Minnesota as biggest counties face sweeping records demand. So, you know, that'll be interesting to see how that plays out. You know, now we've got the gubernatorial lineup here, David Jolly, who I was just reading about. It looks like he's coming after guns even stronger now. David Jolly versus Byron Donalds, who we just interviewed last week.
13: We've had a good 8 years. We've had a good run. It's been very good in the state of Florida. People come here for a reason.
2: That's right.
13: Let's just hope people who come here don't want to change what we have here. And they came here because of how good things are. Let's not change it and make it what they came here for, right?
2: Exactly.
13: Because it's good. Don't make it what it was.
2: Yeah.
13: And you left there, right?
2: Yeah.
13: Because it's great here. Let's keep it the way it is.
2: That's like the radical that got elected or that won up in Jacksonville district. She's a DSA candidate. She beat the other guy. The other guy had spent like $17, $18 million and she raised less than $1 million.
13: Yeah.
2: So he outspent her 17-1. But somehow she still ended up winning in Jacksonville. But that's and then she's going to get smoked by Ashley Moody, though.
13: Well, yeah, you look at some of what's going on the other side. I mean, a lot of the left has gone really, really, really left.
2: Yes.
13: And the more centrist candidates have not done well. You see, but here in the state of Florida.
2: Yeah, exactly. Oh, but that's only flying up in New York and Minnesota and, you know, maybe California.
13: Yeah.
2: I don't think it's going to be much of a stronghold throughout. moderate states, purplish or red states, obviously. And then, you got people like Fetterman, who seems to be at least a common sense guy.
13: Guy's really making a run for the middle.
2: Yeah, he is.
13: And he makes sense.
2: That's the way it used to be.
13: A lot of people, that's how it used to be, right?
2: Yeah.
13: Where people would disagree respectfully.
2: Yeah.
13: Where just because you have a D or an R next to your name doesn't mean you can't get along and can't agree respectfully and come to a meeting in the middle.
2: That's right.
13: I wish the world was more like that. And that's a guy who really started out really far to the left and has really come to the middle because of he's being rational.
2: Yeah. It'll be interesting to see how that plays out. Quick break, right back. More with criminal defense attorney Anthony Rickman here on the Consumer Quarterback Show, the RickmanLawFirm.com, ConsumerQB.com. 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
2: 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All right, so we're talking with Anthony Rickman. A lot of good stuff, a lot of great topics to get into, man. What else are you seeing out there? A
13: lot of stuff. One of the things to talk about, is AI, the internet. We see internet. One of the things, I go on my Instagram, and what did I see is all these lawyers like popping up.
2: Yeah.
13: And who are these guys? Yeah. Like, I get this guy from Texas, Governor of State, and they're giving like anecdotal stuff. And one of the things I tell people, be careful what you hear, mm-hmm. what you read, what you see on these clips from lawyers on the internet.
2: Yeah.
13: You don't know who they are. You don't know what advice they're giving. You don't know what they're saying to be accurate. So be careful what you see and what you hear and what you read on the internet, whether it be AI, whether it be on these Instagram clips, whether it be on Facebook. There are a lot of people who I see are Instagram lawyers, Facebook lawyers, who can do great sound bites, can put things up there on the internet who put these great little plugs on Facebook and Instagram, these little skits, whatever it may be, and you don't know what their qualifications are, how good of a lawyer they are, how good of what their record is, what they can do in a courtroom, or what they can do or what they have done. Just because they can put can hit a good promo, yeah, like a wrestler can, yeah, you know, in a ring,
19: yeah,
13: doesn't mean they're a good lawyer.
19: Well, that's the same thing too with Bilzerian. Remember the Dan Bilzerian guy? He was running for Congress, I think. But they said the point was he was an internet marketer and he was this huge nationwide personality, but it didn't equate into getting a victory in a local district, because in law, if he's a California lawyer or a Texas lawyer, it's not going to be the same information as in Florida, right?
13: No, without a doubt. Like, and I go on Instagram or I go on Facebook and my feed, because I'm a lawyer, I guess, I don't public scene it too, but I'm flooded with these different guys who are, you know, with the microphone in front of their face and their rings and their jackets, and they sit up there and they're like giving advice. I'm like, you know, live to tell you about my best lawyer skills. Like, who is this guy?
19: Yeah.
13: And I see a lot of local guys doing it too. But, you know, when you're looking for a lawyer and you're seeking an attorney, make sure you're not just going out there and hiring an internet lawyer who's going to give good plugs and give good promos.
19: Mm-hmm.
13: I mean, at the end of the day, you want a lawyer who's going to do the best for you. So do your research. Make sure that you're hiring a lawyer who understands the law, is experienced in that field, not just somebody who cut a good promo on the internet.
19: And what do you look for? What would be a key to look for?
13: Look for somebody who knows how to handle the case. And what I would tell you, interview them.
19: Yeah.
13: Go out and talk to them. Okay. Get a consultation. Come, you know, you've been arrested or accused of a crime, call my office. I'm going to talk to you. I'm going to pick up that phone no matter what time of the day it is. Yep. What time of that is, you're going to call me, you're either going to get a phone consultation or I'm going to see you in my office.
19: Yep.
13: And I'm going to break it down to you what to expect, what's going to happen, and I'm going to give you a plan how my representation is going to occur, and I'm going to stick to that plan, and we're going to execute that plan.
19: Right.
13: At the end of the day, just because someone talks a big game on the internet or says, gives you these big lines on Instagram or Facebook, they got to be able to execute it. And with our firm, we're going to be able to do that for you.
19: And you also mentioned earlier AI, because some people are going to AI asking them legal questions. Yeah. What's the cautionary tale there?
13: And that's the other thing too I'll talk about, is that, you know, your Claude, you know, ChatGPT, you know, Perplexity, these internet services are not lawyers. Do not go to them to think that you can be a lawyer. I had a case yesterday. I'm representing a client, and there's a pro se party on the other side. And they filed a response, and it's clearly an AI-written response. I'm like, you can't represent yourself. Wow. You know, and AI is not a lawyer. AI is not your lawyer. So be careful. And then the other thing, if you have a lawyer, whether it's me, another law firm, there are good lawyers in this area. You know, there are great lawyers in this area. It was me or somebody else. Do not rely on AI. Don't ask AI legal questions.
19: Yeah.
13: It is open discovery. You do not have attorney-client privilege between yourself and Claude or between yourself and ChatGPT. The state attorney's office, law enforcement, can do a search warrant or a subpoena for your AI history, for your search history. They can subpoena or get a warrant for the questions that you ask your AI.
19: Yeah.
13: And they can use it against you.
19: Yeah.
13: Be careful. Be smart. I know prosecutors are doing it to this day, and they're using it against the defense.
19: Like O.J. Simpson, smart. How do I hide the glove? If the glove does not equip.
13: No, where do I bury a body? How do I destroy the body? It's crazy.
21: What happens if the glove doesn't fit?
19: Go back. You must have quit. TheRickmanLawFirm.com. 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Thanks for coming in, man.
13: Thanks for having me.
19: Appreciate it. All right, good stuff today. Hey, thanks for tuning in. Thomas King on the front end, Anthony Rickman, and we want you to please go out there and consider committing a random act of kindness. Do something kind for another. Be a force for good in the community. We'll see you next time.
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4: With SRN News, I'm Bob Agnew in Washington. The Trump administration has launched a new economic campaign against Iran. Treasury Secretary Scott Bessent says it will involve punishing other countries that assist Iran in moving its oil and other products to keep the economy alive there. The Iranian rial has collapsed to an historic low against the U.S. dollar, now trading at around 2 million rials per dollar. The dollar has more than doubled against that other currency over the past year under tightening American sanctions. Commercial shipping through the Strait of Hormuz is actually growing, signaling Iran's ability to control the vital waterway may be weakening. Nearly 200 ships crossed the strait last week. That was up from just 40 who managed to make that journey just 2 weeks ago. President Trump said that he would re-implement 50% tariffs on imports from Canada into the U.S. in January, saying the U.S. did not need its neighbor as a trading partner. This is SRN.
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26: Tonight, expect mainly clear skies with a low of 78. Tomorrow, we'll bring a mix of sun and clouds along with a chance of a thunderstorm and a spot or two during the afternoon. The high will reach 91. Tomorrow night will be partly cloudy with a low of 79. As for Tuesday, anticipate intervals of clouds and sun with the possibility of a thunderstorm in some spots during the afternoon. The high temperature will be 92 that day. That's your AccuWeather forecast. I'm meteorologist Jason Caterina for AM 860, The Answer.
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28: Welcome to Seculo. It's Monday, August 24th. Will Haynes is in studio. We got some breaking news coming up. CeCe Hyle is going to be joining us with an update on Pastor Saul. But this has to do with the ongoing war in Iran. And you may have thought many times that we were headed towards some sort of resolution, some sort of deal. President Trump threatened what he is calling the economic D-Day. Today, there'll be more announcements on that. But even in anticipation of that, we have seen a massive crash in the economy. Now, a lot of you may be going, I thought probably the economy was crashed in Iran already. So we're going to break that down a little bit, what it means, and also how things are going there to begin with, because in your head, again, you may be picturing things much differently than where they are. At the same time, they put out a new, AI-generated video threatening, again, and putting a bounty, this time, on Barron Trump, obviously the youngest son of President Trump, who again is in college now. This is an adult person now. We're not talking about a small kid at this point. But you got to remember, this is what's happening here. We saw that last time that they were teased towards it. And now months later, one of these really horrific threatening videos has come out now again, targeting one of President Trump's children. So if tensions in Iran were not high to begin with, let's see where they are now. Phone lines are open for you at 1-800-684-3110. I do think we need to take a little bit of a step back and talk about these economic sanctions, what this could look like, but really where things are in Iran to where they could have this sort of downfall economically.
1: That's right. So we're expecting the Secretary of the Treasury, Scott Bessent, to speak at 1 p.m. Eastern time announcing a new round of sanctions. He wrote an opinion piece, an op-ed in the Financial Times, calling it a economic D-Day for Iran. We don't know the specifics of it, but we know that it will be aimed at the countries that have remaining ties, business ties, with the Islamic Republic of Iran. And it says that it will be even third parties that maybe are an intermediary in some of these transactions could also get swept up into this. Because of that, we're seeing Iran's currency hit a record low in anticipation of this announcement by the Secretary of the Treasury, where it has dropped to 2.02 million Iranian rial to one U.S. dollar. Yeah. It was, they have a central bank rate that no one pays. They pay the market rate that has it pegged at 1.5 million rial to the dollar, but it has gone market rate down to 2.02 million rial to $1. And there's a lot of inflation that the people of Iran are dealing with as well as a result of this economic collapse.
28: Ahead of this announcement, President Trump actually just posted on Truth Social, Iran is completely collapsing. Of course, talking economically at this point, but already look, there are ramifications. We'll said other countries like the UAE announced that it was going to suspend trade. Understand, those are big deals when Iran, a big country, and UAE essentially ends up siding with the United States in many ways, saying, hey, we've decided we are no longer going to be a trade partner or sourcing anything or importing anything. That is taking a huge hit to this region. So maybe this is a new way to begin an end of this war. Although it feels like when these threats start rising, again, against now directly calling for bounties against the family of the President of the United States, very scary, it doesn't feel like that sends you to the end of something. It feels like you are just fanning the flames. We'll continue this conversation when we get back. What do you think? 1-800-684-3110. 1-800-684-3110 to have your voice heard on the air today. Also, we're kicking off something special this week here. It's back to school week. That's right. For a lot of kids across the country, some of you have been in school already, but a lot of them are headed back this week and next week. And we are going to tell you all about the ACLJ's work to protect your students' rights and, of course, your parental rights when your kids re-enter those hallways. Let's chat about it. We get back and more. Maybe you got a question about that, by the way. If you have a child or grandchild, 1-800-684-3110. We'll be right back in just a moment. Of course, support the work of the ACLJ. Your gift is double during back to school week. So do it today at aclj.org.
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28: 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The United States threatened an economic D-Day on Iran, and with just that threat alone, it seems like that has come to fruition. So when there have been a lot of threats that have come from the Trump administration that you feel like have been empty threats, this one is a threat that has direct consequences, and those consequences have reflected very, very clearly in the GDP of their entire, it's a collapsing economy. I mean, really, when you look at it, it's pretty horrible to see where it stands right now. And again, a lot of this is because the United States is going to put in what we believe we're going to know in a few hours, some sanctions on countries dealing with Iran that still have relationships, second or third party dealing with Iran, so much so they got ahead of it. The UAE got ahead of it and said, you know what, we're just going to go ahead and pull our work, our import, our export with Iran. And that, of course, starts things spiraling. Of course, we've done similar situations in Russia. We have those relationships in Cuba where we do not do business with them and we're not allowed to do business with them. Look, I think a lot can be discussed about that, whether that's a good thing or a bad thing in terms of sort of our rights as Americans. But that is truthfully where we are right now. And of course, we are trying to come up with some sort of, and when I say we, I mean what I would assume to be the United States of America, the current administration, to begin an end to this war in Iran. And every time it feels like the heat just gets hotter. This is what happened. Also, is President Trump's son was just threatened directly. Put a bounty on his head for $10 million. This is Barron Trump. We knew that this is something they had teased before, but now we've seen the videos that have been released, and they're, you know, they're horrifying, and it's, I'm sure it's scary if you're him or if you're a you know, this parent. But this is the reality that we're living in. But we'll know more about these economic sanctions soon. But even beyond that, it's already taking a huge, huge effect.
1: That's right. And when you look at this, also you may be thinking, okay, well, what partners, what trade partners with Iran are already not sanctioned? You know, the fact that the UAE just cut ties with Iran is a big deal, and here's why. The UAE, you would think, okay, then they weren't a part of this conflict, right? If they were still doing trade. No, they were. So it took this long, even since the end of February when this conflict started, till today, for them to say, enough is enough, we're going to stop trading. They, after just 1 month of the conflict, from the end of February to the 1st of April, they had gotten 438 ballistic missiles fired at them from Iran, 2,000 drones, and 19 cruise missiles. That was in that first month of the war. The numbers will obviously be even higher if you go to today. But it took from February, end of February, beginning of March, until now for them to finally have enough. So a lot of these Gulf countries that are actively a part of this because Iran has been firing at them, a lot of them are still doing business with Iran. So that goes to show that even if it seems like, oh, all of their neighbors have turned against them, not necessarily. No. And a lot of those, like the UAE, they may have sanctions now that could stop them from doing a lot of the business they do with the United States if they don't cut off ties like the UAE. So I think it's important. Sometimes when we think about the conflict, you think it's very this binary choice of if you are in a fight with Iran, you're also not doing business with Iran. That's not necessarily the case. And the proof right there is the UAE. The fact that they had been on the receiving end of a lot of artillery from the Iranians, and yet we're still doing business. So what does this look like? We don't know the details yet of what the Treasury Secretary will be doing, but we know that sanctions have worked before. A lot of us think, okay, shouldn't their economy already be crippled? It is to some extent. But I think these third parties that are even giving it the little bit of a lifeline they still have could now be a turning point, not just for the regime, but you see the people that are dealing with things such as rice up 60%. Prices of beef up more than 150%. They are saying that their GDP will contract more than 5%. So this is a dire situation for the Islamic Republic on the economic front. And if their trading partners dissolve, even if they're firing missiles at them, a lot of them are still trading with them, then they have no more lifelines. Then they are completely isolated. And that is when you could see either an overthrow or something different. You're already starting to see conflicting patterns here because we know how the IRGC has been running this. But you have the president of Iran saying that we should return to the memorandum of understanding, trying to get ahead of these sanctions.
28: Who is it that said that?
1: This is the Iranian president.
28: Okay. So, and we know that it gets a little confusing because who's the president, who's running things, who are part of the republic, who are part of the traditional Iranian government. It gets a little heady.
1: And when the negotiating partners have been to the most degree either at some points, the parliamentary leaders, as well as the president, and other points, it's been the IRGC. That division internally has not gone away. And the fact that we're having the president of Iran call for a return to the Memorandum of Understanding, we haven't heard anything like that from the IRGC. And that is the strongest kinetic force that the Iranians have. So it'll be interesting to see how that plays out. Is he getting ahead of himself, the president? Is he going to get himself into trouble with the IRGC? All of these things are unknowns. I do agree with a lot of people that are saying, how have we not crippled them thus far? How have we not gotten here? And I think that's a very valid question. I think this didn't have to continue on if we had these tools in our tool belt to get to this point when the Iranians don't seem like they want to give up. The IRGC has really, really hunkered down and is fighting back in this. If it's not going to be all kinetic and military force, which as of right now is kind of in a gray area, it's not really a ceasefire, but we're not actively targeting places in Iran. But at the same time, if they are,
28: which is
1: still
28: hard
1: able
28: to remember
1: operate,
28: that is where we are,
1: right?
28: Because in my head, I kind of reverted back to, are we just currently inactive? Not just a disagreement. Are we in an active war?
1: Well, and we had that week or so pattern of where we went back to strikes.
28: Right.
1: That's where it's getting, I think, some tiresomeness, even with those that support this, is that when we see the way that the military's just been put in a holding pattern, and some of those, they're trying to make the big stories about those on the Abraham Lincoln, the aircraft carrier, in not great situations, not great, able to get the supplies and things, the resupplying of the ship. They've been on there more than 200 days. That I know that there is a plan for them to be relieved soon, but that's not good for morale. You have to see all of this as a broad picture, that if we can take them out, we should take them out. If we're not going to, this holding pattern isn't necessarily good for anyone, including our service members that are in the military.
28: Hey, I want to hear from you. We have a bunch of lines open right now. And in the next segment, we're going to play a special video about, you know, our new back to school week. I want you to see that, some of the work the ACLJ is doing. If it's a good time to go ahead and get on hold, 1-800-684-3110. Where do you think we stand with this situation in Iran? When you hear these kind of talks, when you hear about an economic D-Day, when you hear about threats to President Trump's family, what do you feel as an American citizen? And where is your, I want to get kind of finger on the pulse on where you are today with the war in Iran. Give me a call, 1-800-684-3110. Also, if you have any questions, Cece Hiles going to be joining us coming up in the back half of the show. She's obviously a senior attorney here at the ACLJ, talking about an update with Pastor Saul, but in China. But also, if you have a student, we know that things can get a little rough, especially here at the beginning of the year. You're dealing with a lot of new teachers, new administration. Maybe they don't even know their own rules. Maybe they don't even know their own laws in terms of representing and supporting and being able to be there for students of faith. If you have a question or comment about that, we can take that on the air. We can also connect you with an ACLJ attorney. Give me a call at 1-800-684-3110. It is back to school week. I want to make sure. The ACLJ, one of the first things we ever did was supporting students' rights. Students' rights to worship, students' rights to pray. We're going to break down what that looks like and some of those successes that we've had in recent history, because sometimes you got to revisit these things. We deal with these cases every single year. Every new school year, we are in court. And I would love for that not to be the case, but frankly, it is. Specifically, like I said, when you're dealing with sometimes teachers and school boards, sometimes we don't have to go to court. We can just simply remind them of what the rules are. Remind them of what the law says. Because you have a lot of young teachers who have never had to experience this. They've heard the word separation of church and state. They don't even understand what it means. But the ACLJ is there to support your rights as parents and as to support the rights of students. We've been there since the beginning. We're going to continue to fight this. I really feel like it is one of our callings. Go to aclj.org right now. /school is back to school week, supporting students' rights. Again, when school officials punish prayer or treat the Bible like it's contraband, your ACLJ is always there to fight back. Your kids don't check their constitutional rights at the door of the school. We have to defend the future of our society. We need to defend our kids today. Help them be strong. At the ACLJ, we're fighting each day to make sure school hallways is a place where religious liberty can still be respected. And it's that season of life. It's that time of year. I know you're having to deal with it as a parent, but no, your kids are going to have to deal with it too. Go to ACLJ.org, have your gift doubled. We'll be right back.
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10: Near the end of the Revolutionary War, George Washington received a letter from one of his own officers. Colonel Louis Nicola suggested that America might be better served by a monarchy, with Washington himself as king. Washington firmly rejected the idea. He had spent years leading Americans in a fight for independence from a monarchy. He would not see that victory end with America creating a king of its own. He understood that the cause of the revolution was greater

0: in New York. Hopefully it will inspire more people to call. Phil, go ahead.
1: Yeah, thank you very much for taking my call. Don't get me wrong when I say this. I despise the Iranian regime. But I think at the moment they're being very clever. I think what they're all about is to make the price of gas and home heating oil as high as possible in order to influence the November elections. If something doesn't happen pretty soon, home heating oil is going to be about $5.50 a gallon.
0: Yeah, Phil, I mean, look, I think you can look at Iran, and we don't ever need to understate when these countries, you understand the size of the country of Iran,
2: right,
0: the economic power of Iran, as much as they are bad to their people, it doesn't mean they have no money. So for them to have this sort of economic concern is real. Now, Phil, it sounds like you would know more than me on the price of home heating oil, but it sounds like things are headed that direction.
2: Well, I think to Phil's point, I think at some point they may have had that as a goal. I do think that they are in a very bad spot to necessarily be like, let's just influence the congressional election in the United States. So I think that that could be a part of it. But I really think the reality is they are trying to hold on to maintain power going forward.
0: Yeah.
2: They are trying not to give up the ability to run the country, the Islamic Republic of Iran.
0: Thanks for calling, Phil. We appreciate it. Look, I want to play a special video presentation. Phone lines are open. A bunch of the calls did not make it. So we got four lines open, 1-800-684-3110. We had a full bank of calls. I was real proud of my pitch there, Will, but here we are. Four empty phone lines. Fill them up for me, 1-800-684-3110. I do want to play a special video presentation. It's our first in back-to-school week, so I want you to take a look. I don't even know if this needs any setup. This is the work of the ACLJ in action. So take a look.
3: Every August, millions of students walk back through the doors of their schools. New classes, new teammates, new opportunities. And every year in classrooms, on football fields, at graduations, students face the same question. Do I have the right to pray here?
4: Last season track, we usually warm up a little bit before the actual events start. We kind of warm up separate. People go their separate ways.
5: We'll do like hurdle stretches. We'll stretch for about like 5 minutes on there. And then after that, we'll do like run outs.
4: This time, we actually did something different. We had never did it before. And all of us, including distance, sprinters, throwers, we all came together. This girl asked us, she was like, hey, you want to pray?
5: Everyone, they like gather in a big circle, we held hands, and then the other senior, she started praying. And then as soon as we finished praying, we looked up and then we saw our coach. He was looking really angry at us. We all walked over there and then he was like yelling angry at us, saying like, don't ever do that from me again.
4: I had no idea what he just yelled about. I thought somebody did something, like, put a mat on wrong.
5: And saying like, you're not allowed to do that. He said he never wants to see that again.
4: So then I turned to my friend, what is he yelling about? And she goes, he was yelling at us for praying.
6: I'm like, hey guys, how did the meet go? And I saw their faces, so I was like, uh-oh, it didn't go well. But I was wondering why. And immediately the response was, he yelled at us. He wouldn't let us pray.
4: Getting yelled at for praying, that really changed the atmosphere of everything.
3: Did these students have a right to pray before a track meet? The answer is yes. The Constitution doesn't ask students to leave their faith at the schoolhouse gate. The First Amendment protects it, in the classroom, at the flagpole, and yes, on the track.
7: And so we're trying to explain to them about their rights, understanding your constitutional rights. He can't stop you from praying. He can't, so we're going through all those things. And that's when we decided we were going to step in.
4: Two of my teammates actually put up a post talking about how what we were saying, we're lying, and that everything we're doing is just because we hate them and things like that. I really felt bad, and that we would never do something like that to hurt them, and that, sorry, okay, that we were, that we really did care about them. And that really just hurt that they felt that that way. They hated us so much.
6: God did put it on my heart to call the ACLJ. We sat down with the girls and said, hey, mm-hmm, we want to make this call. How do you feel about it? And they were like, okay, sounds good. Sounds like this is the help that we need. And we went through the different things that could happen.

0: student has a right to pray before a test, to bow their head at lunch, even kneel in Thanksgiving after a touchdown, no matter who's watching. That's not a loophole, that's the law. But every year, students are told otherwise. They're told to stop, to sit down, told their faith is a problem to be managed instead of a right to be protected. At the ACLJ, we don't let that stand. We've defended students' rights to pray in the classroom, at commencement, and on the track because the Constitution doesn't shrink at the schoolhouse door.
1: They said we can try just the letter at first to let them know, hey, allow them to pray. They ignored that letter. Yep. They didn't even acknowledge it and didn't respond in the time that was given. Yep. And so, but we had experienced some of that ignoring, which was unfortunate, but that's why we called, because of that. So when they filed the suit, I guess the school really realized, uh-oh, they're serious. Yeah. And then that's when we started hearing back.
2: The school ended up resolving it with the lawyers, saying that we're going to put it in our handbooks, we're going to fix everything up, we're going to let him know that that was wrong, that they need to straighten it up with not just him, but with the staff, to do an apology for everybody, and things like that, to really make us feel like we were okay praying again.
3: They sent out an apology to like everyone who was on the team, and like they said, they posted on like their website saying like they're all for like student prayer.
1: It was kind of scary, the whole situation, but we were really happy that we knew we were doing what God wanted us to do.
4: And so just to see those things kind of play out the way they did, and having, you know, putting on your heart to contact the ACLJ and praying about it, what we should do next, and seeing everything just kind of flow and work out, at the end of it all, it just came out beautiful.
0: This back-to-school week, we're standing with every student who wants to walk into class or onto the track without hiding who they are. Because the right to pray isn't a privilege granted by a school board. It's a God-given right reinforced through the Constitution. If you believe your child's rights are being violated in school, visit aclj.org/help today.
5: In that video showing the work of the ACLJ with those students, we're going to showcase a lot of this during this back to school week, some of the cases that we can highlight, some of the great victories we've had for students. But one thing I also want you to see in that video was the parents talking about that discussion between the parents and the child of whether or not they wanted to pursue this legal action. You saw how emotional they were about it, but also that's a big discussion. That's a big question within the families. You know, is this something we want to bring on ourselves? Sometimes it feels like maybe it's just easier to look the other way and ignore it. It takes a lot of courage to stand up for your rights and to call the ACLJ. And that's exactly what our brave students do when they and their parents reach out to stand up and fight for what's right. For not just their rights, but every student in their school.
0: It often feels in the public school system that they have all the cards. And simply, it's not the case. Be a part of the ACLJ today. It's back to school week. Go to aclj.org and have all your gifts doubled during our impact match. That's right. $5 becomes $10. Do it today at aclj.org. We'll talk more about it when we get back in the second half hour of Seculo.
6: With SRN News, I'm Keith Peters in Washington. Treasury Secretary Scott Bessent has announced a new round of sanctions aimed at Iran. At a news conference Monday, he also warned every country that does business with the Islamic Republic to sever those financial ties or face retaliation from the United States. The sanctions aimed to cut off Iran from the west of the world's economy. A wildfire that exploded in size in Reno, Nevada over the weekend has forced authorities to urge more than 90,000 residents to leave their neighborhoods. Videos show some homes have already been destroyed, but there's concern that shifting winds could push the flames into densely packed neighborhoods on the edge of the city. On Wall Street, the Dow up by 140 points, the NASDAQ dropped 200. The S&P lower by 21. More details at srnnews.com.
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12: Tonight, expect partly cloudy skies with a low of 79. Tomorrow will bring intervals of clouds and sun with a chance of a thunderstorm in some areas during the afternoon and a high of 91. Tomorrow night, skies will be partly cloudy with a low of 78. On Wednesday, anticipate intervals of clouds and sunshine with the possibility of a thunderstorm in spots during the afternoon and a high of 91. That's your AccuWeather forecast. I'm meteorologist Jason Caterina for AM 860, The Answer.
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15: 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We get back in the next segment. You're going to hear from CeCe Heil, one of our ACLJ attorneys. Again, if you have a question, even regarding, it's back to school week. We've been celebrating that this week, kicking it off today. Question regarding your student or your, even if your grandchild or whatever it may be, students' rights. For them to practice their religious convictions in the way that they see fit, in the way that's appropriate within the school system. The ACLJ has a lot of information for you. Our legal team has a lot of information for you. And if we need to, the ACLJ can get involved on your behalf. Of course, you can do that at aclj.org/help. If you ever need legal help, it's a great way to find out if it's within scope. The ACLJ will do it, and we do it at no cost, by the way. We do it at no cost because people like you support the work. So understand that's how that, you know, system gets in play. We have the best lawyers, we have the best media team, they get paid well, and they get paid well because people like you support the work of the ACLJ. So we appreciate every dollar that comes in because this is how we're able to support often these students. We would not have the financial or legal means to do this. Who may, like Will said, just be too nervous. They don't want to go up against their school board. We understand that that can be tough, or go up against their school system. There are ramifications in that. We get it. You don't want your kid targeted. But the ACLJ can do it politely and kindly until we need to not be so polite or kind, and then we can take it where it needs to go. We'll have special videos running all week for back to school week. Also, we've been talking about Iran and the economic sanctions that have been coming upon Iran. And then we're going to keep that discussion going as well. As we know, within a few hours, we will know the specifics of what's happening. But we also do know that there's been direct impact to the threat of these sanctions, including countries like the UAE backing out of any sort of financial or economic dealing with Iran. That has caused their, essentially their dollar to stumble greatly. And then in the next segment, CeCe Heil is going to be joining us. We have an update. If you've been following for years now, the case involving, and when I say case, I mean beyond the legal side of this, the world of Pastor Saw, the pastor in China who is a legal resident of the United States of America, but has been stuck in China now after serving his prison sentence for essentially, you know, witnessing. But at this point, he cannot return home to America. They refuse to, and we need the United States government to get involved. And there's a way you're going to be able to get involved too, and you've already been doing it. So stay tuned for that.
5: Well, and also remember, as we look at what's going on with the issue in Iran, with this sanctions coming up, I said earlier, the president of Iran yesterday is saying, hey, let's go back to the memorandum of understanding. At the same time, you're having state media in Iran broadcast a new video. We talked about the one where they threatened Melania and where she shops in New York and all of these things a few weeks ago. Now, this is one targeting Barron Trump, and it shows imagery. We'll put it up on screen where they're trying to say, look, we are constantly monitoring him. It's a rendering of him at university. And they have an image as well of him playing Xbox. And they say, he's fully monitored and we can take him out. And there's a $10 million bounty that they're claiming that they have for him. So that's where you also see the divide as well, where
15: how you negotiate
5: at the same time, the president's saying, let's go back to the memorandum of understanding. At the other side of that, you have probably the IRGC putting out threats, not just to cabinet members, not just to officials in the Trump administration, but civilians, the son of the president who's in college. That's not very negotiable. This isn't a talking point that we can get over in a memorandum of understanding. That's making it personal and very real.
15: That's right. Phone lines are open for you, and I do want to hear from you. As CeCe Howell is going to be joining us in the next segment, we can talk about this. We're going to talk about an update from Pastor Saul. And, of course, supporting your students' rights this week during Back to School Week. We're going to keep talking about it, folks. Okay, because, look, it's been a big month for August for us. I'm not going to lie. You guys have done some amazing things for the ACLJ team. And once we get through August, we get to take a little break from these big fundraising drives. You get to take a break. We get to take a break. But only if we hit our goals. So be a part of it today. That's at aclj.org or scan that QR code you see on the screen right now. It's Back to School Week where your donations are matched and doubled.
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15: Welcome back. Phone lines are still open for you at 1-800-684-3110. If you are on hold right now, I know our calls that have been on hold, they've been on hold for quite a while already. I will get to you, so don't go anywhere. But in the next segment, I will make sure we get to you, if not later in this segment. I wanted to take a minute here to tell you an update on the situation involving Pastor Saw in China. You've heard us talking about this now for the better part of a decade. Served his prison sentence. We thought was free to go, not allowed to leave the country. And since then, again, he is a father, a grandfather at this point, not allowed to return to America, and is now battling for his life with aggressive forms of cancer. We are calling for him to be able to return home to his family. Because at this point, there may not be a lot of time. But the ACLJ team is not giving up, and CeCe Howell is joining us. CeCe, why don't you give us an update of, obviously everyone knows where we were, but where we are now.
19: Yeah, so I can give an update even as of today. The issue is simply that China will not issue Pastor Saw his passport so that he can come back to the United States. Just like you said, Logan, when he got out of prison and served his entire wrongful 7-year sentence, you know, we all thought, great, we've succeeded and he's alive and he will come home to the United States. But no. So this Article 14 admin law literally allows China to withhold issuing him his passport for up to 3 years. But it's not a requirement. They could have issued it 6 months after he was released. So in September of 2024, they could have issued his passport, but they just have not and will not. So he made an application in April. And it was a humanitarian, you know, request and no response. So I had him go today to the Exit Entry Administration office and fill out another application, another online application, because I said, let's just see. By law, they have to tell you why they're denying it. So he fills it all out. He gets called up. And when he submits his application, he is told that I am sorry, you are not eligible to submit an application for a passport until March of 2027. And again, I said, I'm demanding that I have that in writing, just give that in writing. And they won't. They won't give him anything in writing documenting that they are withholding his passport. All they do is tell him orally. Yep. So this is an easy situation. She is coming to the United States mm-hmm. September 24th to meet with Trump. We know President Trump was very successful asking Xi to release Pastor Jin, who was a Chinese pastor. Again, Pastor John Saw is a United States lawful permanent resident and has been for almost 40 years. He has U.S. wife and a U.S. two U.S. children and now U.S. United States citizen grandchild. So he needs to be released. He has stage four cancer, and I was just updated that now he has a different cancer. And I'm going to, it's a ductal adenoma carcinoma.
15: Aggressive.
19: So it's very aggressive, right. And he needs to get back to the United States. It's not a political concession. Trump has been so successful at getting Americans back, and we are so thankful for him. And she has shown that he has compassion, and he will comply and have justice, you know, in his veins. So we are asking, this is a perfect example for Trump to be the United States leader that he is, and ask for Pastor Saw's release back to the United States immediately before President Xi visits September 24th. And hopefully President Xi will comply before September 24th.
5: And right now, I want everyone listening, if you're on radio, Salem News Channel, YouTube, Rumble, go to ACLJ.org/CAO. ACLJ.org/CAO. That's how you spell Pastor Saw's name, yes. CAO. Go there now and sign the petition. We're at 332,291 signatures as we are live right now. We want to get to 350, but we're sending it today.
19: Yeah, we are sending it to Trump and Rubio.
5: If you're listening, if you're on radio, if you're watching, we can get to that 350 if you go sign this. We want to show the State Department and the White House, the president, that there is a large group of Americans that are saying it's time to bring him home. It makes it, this when you work within the U.S. government, just like you work with any government, the bureaucracies, you have to show that it means something.
19: Yes, that's right.
5: Because they've got a lot on their plate, especially ahead of this summit. If we can make this a priority.
19: Yes.
5: The last thing that the president of China wants when he comes here on September 24th is there to be a friction point.
19: Right.
5: An issue. He is coming to the United States and wants this to be a smooth situation so that he can get what he wants by coming here and having this summit with the president of the United States.
19: Yes.
5: The last thing he wants is some administrative bureaucracy somewhere in China. The president of China does not know about Pastor Saw, I would wager. But we need to make sure he does.
19: Absolutely.
5: And how do we do that? By working with our government and making sure they raise this issue so that he can come home. And this isn't an issue for President Xi Jinping in September of this year.
19: Right. Absolutely. We want to be that embarrassment. We want President Xi to say, oh my gosh, this is so easy for me to get off my plate. I don't want to have to address this with President Trump during my visit. And so everything we can do to make sure that President Trump knows, again, we know this is his priority. He's done it for us with our clients before. It is his priority to get Americans out of foreign countries when they are trapped. And this is a U.S. lawful permanent resident for almost 40 years that is trapped in China for no reason. There is no legal reason. There is no any reason at all. He's not a threat. There's no reason to not let him come back to the United States to be reunited with his family. And I would say, too, don't just sign the petition. Yes, sign that petition and share it with everyone. We want the whole world to know about Pastor Saw. But also call your United States representative. Call your United States senator and tell them, please, please push President Trump for Pastor Saw's release. Please do that before President Xi's visit, September 24th. I'm getting excited because it's urgent. This is a man's life on the line, and we just need to bring it to the attention of President Trump.
15: Yeah, we just have to get it, not just in front of him, because, of course, a lot of things we can get in front of the president, that's not a problem. It's just making sure that this is something that they feel is worthwhile. So you know what? We got to make some noise. So as CeCe said, share all of this with your friends. Share all of it. Tell your pastor to go in front of the church and talk about it. This is something that they can get involved in as well. A petition is one thing, and certainly keep signing. We'll keep updating those numbers. Get involved at ACLJ.org. There's a lot of ways you can do it. But most importantly, tell people about it. If you're involved on local news, if there's a way that you can get the word out there at all, maybe your community group, whatever it may be, look, we'll send somebody from the ACLJ to talk to you, to tell you and send you the resources you need to get your voice out there. Just go to ACLJ.org and reach out. There are many ways that we can support this, because as CeCe said, even before, when it was, yes, we had to keep him alive physically alive during his prison sentence, which was, you know, creating quite a storm about that, to make sure not only was he going to be, if he had to serve the time, to make sure that he served his time and got out safely. Well, that was a mission accomplished. However, this is an even quicker one that has to get done, because as CeCe said, the prognosis is not great. We want to make sure he can get home if he can, see his family, be a part of whatever he can be a part of while he still can. Of course, pray for him as well. Pray for not only Pastor Saul, for his family, because beyond all of this, we know that that is the most powerful of our options. But don't stop there. Get involved in any way you can.
5: Well, and I also want to bring up the fact that we've talked about this, you know, the time difference that China has with the United States and with our legal team pushing this. CeCe and I connected last night late because I was up reading things for the broadcast today and got an email from her because she was up working with Pastor Saw in China during the day. They're 13 hours ahead from where we are right here in the United States. And that shows the amount of work, the time, the sleepless nights that CeCe has put in for, as Logan said, the better part of a decade with this one client. And CeCe runs the entire international operation and has fought hard for Pastor Brunson, Pastor Naren, countless individuals that are imprisoned or jailed or trapped because of their ministry and their faith, that it's not just a part of your workday. It becomes a part of your life because you have to deal with the realities of the clock. Yeah. And that's exactly what you do. That is exactly why you are sitting here talking about this today, is because you were up late last night working on it.
19: Yes, and I will work all day and I will work all night again because, again, if you cannot tell, I'm very passionate. I think we have a very good opportunity to get him home right now, but we need everyone engaged and everyone caring and everyone helping the ACLJ to get Pastor Saw's issue and case known.
15: All right, so how can they do that? Let's make sure, let's give them at least one point where they can go to. Is it going to the website? Is it sign in?
19: Yep, I think you can go to aclj.org/CAO, aclj.org/CAO, sign that petition and share it everywhere you can.
15: That's right, do that today. Again, go to aclj.org, be a part of the team here today, and of course support this. We've 332,000 plus signatures on this, and we will continue to let it grow until he is back home. So sign it, share it, get involved. We got one more segment coming up for today. 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Don't go anywhere. 1-800-684-3110. We'll be right back with more on Seculo.
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15: Welcome back to Seculo. We're going to take some calls, and some phone lines are open. You can be a part of it at 1-800-684-3110. It is back to school week, and we know a lot of you have questions related to that very topic. What you can do for not only your kids, your grandkids, or maybe you're a teacher. Look, there's a lot of different ways the ACLJ can get involved in the work that involves our students, but also, again, like I said, our teachers, those of you that work in the school, you may have questions. We have passed, or we've had teachers who have wanted to pray, you know, even in their car, and we're told they couldn't. And we have represented so many of them. We have had students who have had to read, you know, things that they thought were profane out loud in school, and we've been able to protect them. There's a lot of ways the ACLJ team can get involved. And so if it's related to school, know the ACLJ will be there to support your rights. 1-800-684-3110 to call in as well. Will's got some.
5: And I also want to give an update on if you are going to aclj.org/CAO to sign that petition. The way that it is structured right now, some people are getting a different image than we put up, as well as a different count. That is the correct petition. All of that is going into the same batch, but some people may see 9,900 on their counter. Same petition. It's just the where it's pulling the number from is different at this time. We'll try to get that remedied for everyone, but it's all going to the same place. We do have over 332,000. I didn't want anyone that went to that.
15: I see 332,308. I do as well.
5: Some people on our team received the other page when they pulled it up, and I just wanted to make sure that no one's concerned and don't miss out on signing that just because it looks different than the number we were giving on the broadcast.
15: Right,
5: so
15: we'll
5: aclj.org/CAO.
15: Which, by the way, that's how say Pastor Saw, but it is spelled CAO. So I'll make sure people understand that. When they're going, why am I going to CAO? You may not have ever seen it in text. That's how it is spelled. Let's go to the first call of the day, or at least of this segment. Ronald in South Carolina, go ahead.
1: Yes, thanks for taking my call. And about Iran, during President Trump's first administration, he laid heavy sanctions on Iran, and they literally had them under control. And also with the Abrahamic Accord, in which it was just between Israel and United Arab Emirates, and then all of a sudden the Gulf nations wanting to join in and everything, and it allowed them to come in, but Iran was just on the outside looking in. But when Biden came in and literally executive ordered, undid everything that Trump had done and everything, and now we're stuck with this mess here. America's stuck with it. The Middle East is stuck with it. The world is stuck with it, with the consequences of what Biden had done.
5: Ronald, I think you're exactly correct. And I think it's very important to remind people, and thank you so much for that, laying that out. Remember, we now know what it looks like also if you just let Iran be and keep them in a sanctions box. It will work. It will work for a long time until someone comes in, like the next president, like Joe Biden did. What do you start doing? Issuing waivers, sanctions waivers, tens of billions of dollars that he was allowing the Iranians to receive. And what happened? It was very quiet for the 4 years that President Trump was in office the first time. Then you have the Biden administration. Sanctions waivers. A different kind of foreign policy under the Jake Sullivans of the world. And what do? They planned October 7th with Hamas. They built up their ballistic missile arsenal. They did all of the nefarious things they could do when the economic pipeline was turned back on thanks to the Biden administration and the failed foreign policy we saw from them. So Ronald is correct. It can work. And President Trump knows the way to do it properly with Iran and keep them quiet. But here's the one exception. As soon as that term ends, the next president can do a lot of damage to an angered Iranian Revolutionary Guard Corps who's been kept in this financial sanctions prison for 4 years. They're going to come out swinging. And that's exactly what we saw under the Biden administration. That's why it does make me nervous that it's just more sanctions regime.
15: Yeah.
5: Because until you change the regime in Iran, you're
15: going to
5: get another president that lets it happen again.
15: Well, we got a call related to that. Let's take that. Let's go to Leon, who's calling in California. Leon, you're on the air.
2: Yeah, hey, a longtime supporter. And my thing, would you ask what we think of the war? I think it's going the same way as Vietnam. The people just don't have a heart in America to understand it's not President Trump, it's the people. He wants to finish the job, but just like Vietnam, politics gets in the way.
5: Yeah, and Leon, I think you're correct to some degree that politics is getting in the way. I will say one thing, though. Vietnam lasted 20 years. We are nowhere near close to the amount of time to make a judgment call of whether or not it's going to end up that way. But I agree. You're starting to see people, as you mentioned in the call screener, we have to have the back.

0: backbone to finish the job. I think this administration does, but I also think President Trump doesn't want to be in war. But now you're starting to have all the other voices in the room start to enhance the conversation in a way that could lend to a political quagmire that you see, such as a Vietnam type thing.
1: Yeah, I think he actually does, maybe unlike some presidents, he really, I think, does actually care about his legacy and what he's going to leave behind as any sort of issues. And I think having an open war is something that he probably does not want to have. Now, of course, he could, you know, come up with ways around that. Every president has had to deal with that, really, most of our lifetime. But I do think that is an issue that President Trump is thinking about. And look, it should be. We've all had issues with some of the decisions that are made in this war in Iran. But that's not to be said that there haven't been some movement. Today, I at least can say, unlike a lot of these, we are seeing some changes. You see the economic restrictions actually impacting the future here. At the same time, you have him threatening President Sun. So again, not necessarily good faith negotiations by any means, but at least it's something. At least there is a movement here. We'll get into more of that tomorrow as we'll learn more that comes out of this press conference that will happen in a few hours. That being said, put that to the side for a second. The ACLJ team's hard at work. You heard CeCe Hyle. You sure heard how passionate she was about the situation with Pastor Saul. That's something she's been working on, as Will and I have both said, better part of a decade, all nights. You know, we're dealing with time differences. And she's not alone, by the way. You hear her on this show. You see my brother on the show. But you don't see the vast legal team. You know, we have some kind of spokespeople that show up. You'll see them from time to time. There's a vast legal team that is working all hours of the night to make sure that there are some that see simple, like a student who wants to bring their Bible to school, or some that are literally life and death all over the world. Both are important. 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
4: With SRN News, I'm Keith Peters in Washington. Treasury Secretary Scott Bessent announced the most sweeping sanctions in U.S. history, framing them as the single greatest financial offensive ever marshaled against an adversary.
5: Bessent said the new measures will broaden the Trump administration's existing Iran sanctions regime, adding secondary sanctions on foreign entities, banks, and countries that continue to do business with Tehran. He urged allies and other nations to choose sides, quote, either with us or against us, warning that noncompliance will face massive economic consequences. Iranian Foreign Minister Abbas Araghchi dismissed the sanctions as a sign of U.S. defeat and warned of further defeat for Washington. Iran state media also called the move, quote, an implicit admission of the enemy's humiliating defeat. Bernie Bennett, Washington.
4: The Postal Service is advancing a Trump administration plan to strengthen oversight of mail-in voting as the issue moves through the courts. Correspondent Ken Lorman reports.
6: USPS has finalized a rule requiring voter eligibility lists and unique tracking barcodes for federal mail ballots. The administration says the changes are designed to prevent ineligible voting and improve election security. 23 states have sued, and a federal judge blocked implementation for this year's midterms. The administration has appealed to the Supreme Court, which has not yet ruled. Ken Lorman reporting.
4: Crews have started to contain a wildfire in the Sierra Nevada foothills that destroyed more than 30 homes as it spread perilously close to neighborhoods in Reno, Nevada. Containment reached 27% and there was no new growth of the blaze. On Wall Street, a mixed day as the Dow was up by 140 points, the Nasdaq dropping by 200, with the S&P 500 losing 21 points, oil around $85 a barrel. This is SRN News. New Jersey has a new abortion law.
7: Democratic Governor Mikey Sherrill has signed a measure that targets pro-life demonstrators by making it a crime to, quote, unlawfully restrict a woman from entering an abortion clinic. Since the Supreme Court overturned Roe v. Wade, the Democratic leadership in New Jersey has been actively seeking to make the state an abortion destination. The legislation also bars any New Jersey official from cooperating in an investigation into violation of abortion bans in other states. Michael Harrington reporting.
4: A survey from the Pew Research Center indicates that a majority of Americans, including many Democrats, are turning against the practice of letting males compete against females in sports. Leon Sapper, a fellow at the Manhattan Institute, says President Trump's opposition to the LGBT agenda has given him a serious political edge. Sapir says the president is pushing his Democratic opponents in a very unfavorable position. This is SRN News. Here's the Wall Street Business Report.
8: The Trump administration is launching a new economic campaign against Iran.
9: Treasury Secretary Scott Bessent is announcing a major new sanctions effort targeting the Iranian regime.
10: Today, we are launching Operation Economic Outcast to foreclose every other option available to the Iranian regime. The actions of Treasury and other agencies will tighten the noose and block every potential source of revenue that funds the IRGC and the evil Iranian regime.
9: The move expands the administration's financial pressure campaign as Iran's currency continues to collapse. Willie Nelson, The White House.
8: Commercial shipping through the Strait of Hormuz is increasing, signaling that Iran's ability to control the waterway may be weakening. Nearly 200 ships crossed the strait last week, up from 40 just 2 weeks earlier. A mixed bag at the close on Wall Street. The Dow Jones Industrial Average was up 140 points, and Nasdaq struggled down by 200. For the Wall Street Business Report, I'm Bob Agnew.
4: More details at srnnews.com.
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22: Tonight will be partly cloudy with a low of 79. Tomorrow, expect intervals of clouds and sun with a chance of a thunderstorm in the afternoon and a high of 91. Tomorrow night will be partly cloudy with a low of 78. On Wednesday, anticipate intervals of clouds and sunshine with a chance of a thunderstorm in the afternoon and a high of 91. Wednesday night will bring a chance of a thunderstorm in the evening. Otherwise, skies will be mainly clear with a low of 78. That's your AccuWeather forecast. I'm meteorologist Jason Caterina for AM 860.
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26: Larry Elder here, the sage from South Central, the prince of Pico Union, the czar of common sense, the great Eldersky, Don Lorenzo. Welcome to the program. No victor crests allowed because we've got a country to save. So let's get her teed up!
0: Do you want to play rock? Say hello to my new friend.
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20: 888-971-SAGE. 888-971-7243. I am Larry Elder. We are Salem News Channel. Secretary of Treasury Scott Bessent describes the economic warfare now unleashed on Iran. He says we are entering what he calls the end game. Trump gets absolutely no credit for the steep drop in fentanyl deaths. At a rally, Hassan Piker mocks the death of Charlie Kirk. Who does that? Remember when Obama defended himself, his criticism that he was deporting illegal aliens who were nonviolent? We do. Gavin Newsom actually praises a Trump policy? Can you guess which one? A member of the British Parliament reads from a Muslim gang rape report. Congresswoman Jasmine Crockett implies blacks are being lynched today in America. DSA Florida Senate candidate Angie Nixon quotes a Marxist Black Panther cop killer who escaped from prison here in America, fled to Cuba, and who was for years in the top 10 FBI most wanted list. Minority Leader Hakeem Jeffries had a secret meeting with Jared Kushner. But I thought Jeffries called the Trump administration authoritarian. Was Jeffries meeting with fascists? All of this and more, 888-971-SAGE, 888-971-7243. Fathers under the category of who cares, I'm writing an article. The TV was on. Nina picked some movie. I didn't know what she was watching. And I was writing about when I was playing Little League. And as I was writing it, I look up, and on the screen was a baseball. I mean, what are the odds of my sitting here writing a story, not paying attention to the movie, writing about playing Little League baseball, and I look up and there's a baseball on the screen. It's only on the screen for about 3 seconds. The movie had to do with two kids who were kidnapped, who were a Little League baseball players. They were very good friends. But I looked up right at this moment. I hadn't looked at the movie at all. The movie had been on for maybe 15, 20 minutes. And I saw a baseball. So I told this to Nina, and she was about as impressed about this as you were. So I'm going to move on. 888-971-SAGE. Who cares, Elder? Get to the point. All right. I want to start here. Now, we all know that Trump's a fascist. Trump's a Nazi. Trump's authoritarian. Trump's a dictator. Trump's a tyrant. Trump's been likened to Mao, likened to Hitler, likened to Mussolini. Trump is trying to undermine the foundations of our republic. Trump is defying the Constitution. Trump hates the Constitution. On and on and on, right? So I'm surprised. I read an article in the New York Times. Headline, Hakeem Jeffries and Jared Kushner meet privately as midterm attacks fly. That's the headline. Subheadline. President Trump's son-in-law and the man in line to be Speaker of the Democratic-led House discussed how Democrats and the administration could work together. Now, it turns out Mike Johnson was not happy with this meeting because he said it implied that Kushner believes, by that extension, that Trump believes that the Democrats are likely to take control of the House. So that's why Mike Johnson was upset about this. But that's not what I want to talk about. Why would you meet with somebody who's a member of administration that you refer to as, quote, authoritarian, end quote, which is what Jeffries has called it. By the way, Jeffries, unlike Kamala Harris, has never called Trump fascist. I checked. I could not find anywhere where Jeffries said it. He might have said it privately, but he certainly hasn't said it publicly. But he has publicly referred to the Trump administration as authoritarian, as was, of course, Adolf Hitler. Were American members of Congress meeting with Adolf Hitler? So why would you meet with somebody who's a member of an administration or advisor to administration? Kushner, I don't think, is officially a member of the administration. He's an advisor, an envoy. Why would you meet with an envoy of administration that you've called authoritarian? And the answer is, as I said last week, they don't really. They, meaning Jeffries and Chuck Schumer and Nancy Pelosi, you know, the leaders of the party. They don't believe that Donald Trump is a fascist. They don't believe he's a Nazi. They don't believe he's a tyrant. They are happy to say it, happy to use that rhetoric, because they think it works. I recall after George W. Bush left office, Nancy Pelosi, who referred to him, ridiculed him as an oil man, she said publicly, George W. Bush was a lovely man. Well, you weren't saying that when he's in office. He was a lovely man. My point is, the Hassan Pikers of the world, the Jasmine Crocketts of the world, the Joy Reids of the world, the Daria Lisa Avila Chevaliers of the world, they believe this claptrap. They believe this BS. That's why you have a whole bunch of young people who feel that Nancy Pelosi and Chuck Schumer and Hakeem Jeffries aren't fighting hard enough. After all, you call somebody a fascist, you can't just, you know, well, we don't like this legislation, or I'm going to call it the big ugly bill. He's a fascist. Shouldn't you be taking much stronger action against fascists? So here he is, Hakeem Jeffries, referring to the Trump administration as authoritarian while meeting with the son-in-law of the man he accuses of running an authoritarian regime. Say it ain't so. That's one thing. Then there's this. The man gets credit, I'm talking about Trump, not Hakeem Jeffries, for absolutely nothing. Headline in Just the News. I was asked last week, what sources do you think are good sources? And I mentioned Just the News. So if you're not checking out the Just the News website, if you're on Twitter, you're not checking out their Twitter feed, you're missing out. By the way, I'm very active on Twitter, at Larry Elder. I'm very active on Threads. I'm very active on Truth Social, on Facebook, and on Instagram. So be sure and check me out. Just the News headline. From crisis to comeback. How Trump's war on fentanyl cut deaths by more than 10,000. And it goes over all the things that Trump 1.0 and 2.0 has done that has caused a dramatic fall in fentanyl crossing the southern border. Opioid deaths fell 22% from 2024 to 2025, according to the CDC. Trump 1.0, the administration conducted about 450 miles of border fencing, including new and replacement sections, according to Customs and Border Patrol. Trump 2.0, expanded barriers, all of which has resulted in a 45% drop in nationwide fentanyl seizures in fiscal year 2025. Several cartels were designated as foreign terrorist organizations, FTOs, which enabled additional sanctions and prosecutions. All of this after 4 years of open borders. Is the man, Donald Trump, getting credit for any of this? Of course not. Now, I found something, though. Gavin Newsom has actually given Trump credit for something. You stick around. I'll tell you what that is, top of next segment. The governor of Michigan, Whitmer, actually told Gavin Newsom on Gavin Newsom's podcast. Isn't it great to have a podcast? Highest unemployment in the nation, highest gas prices in the nation, highest electricity prices in the lower 48, more homelessness than anywhere else, massive gap between the rich and the poor, budgetary crisis. But Gavin Newsom has time to have a podcast. And on his podcast, the governor of Michigan praised Trump, said he got more done with Trump than with Biden, number 45.
6: Going to the second term, I didn't know what to expect, to be honest. I stumped for Kamala. You worked so hard. Yeah. We all worked really hard for the ticket.
7: Yeah.
6: And I woke up the next day thinking, my state voted for Donald Trump again.
7: Yeah.
6: And I got to figure out how to conduct myself here. You know, after I tuned out for about a month.
7: Did you? Yeah.
6: I had to turn off all the social media.
7: Oh my gosh, right.
6: I watched 8 episodes of Dexter, or 8 seasons of Dexter.
7: You like
6: to cheer myself up.
7: I was going to get cheered up by Dexter. Jesus.
6: And then I came out of it. I thought, you know, I took an oath to the people of Michigan. I got 2 years left, and I got work to do. So
7: yeah, open hand,
6: wrote
7: not
6: him
7: a, close
6: a note
7: fist.
6: After his inauguration. Watch his inauguration.
7: You wrote him a note. Wow. Did he respond to it?
6: He did. He called me. I put my number in it. And I said,
4: wow.
6: Because in his inaugural speech, he said something about auto workers. And I thought, all right, there's my hook.
7: Opening.
6: Congratulations. You won the election. I notice you talk about auto workers. If that's something you want to work on, you know, I'd love to work with you if you want to help the industry. Here's my number. And he called me.
7: Good conversation.
6: And then he called me a number of times since then. You know?
7: And you visited the White House.
6: I did. Well, we've had, I mean, every state has had natural disasters.
7: Yeah.
6: And
7: I spent 90 minutes with them in the Oval right after.
6: Right.
7: Yeah.
6: Right.
7: So,
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9: 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It's all done. This trick works on the team snack schedule, the church bulletin, and the HOA letter too. 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

0: at 888-971-SAGE. That's 888-971-7243. Now, from the Relief Factor studio, here's Larry.
1: Yeah. Right. So many of them. I mean, it's...
2: That's the

0: I think it's incredibly important. It's one of the best things he's done. And so we're here to encourage people to take advantage of this, to not fall prey to the politics or the cynicism.
1: Okay. All right. Now, you notice the people standing behind him? They didn't know whether or not to applaud. I'm encouraging everybody to get a Trump account. And Trump named it after himself. So Gavin Newsom had to utter the T word. He hated it. I'm encouraging everybody to get a... Trump account. Don't you hate it? Don't you hate it when the guy you want to hate has done something that you can't hate? Now, we haven't even talked about what this man has done regarding immigration. John Lott, head of the Crime Prevention Research Center. New data reveals a horrific truth about illegal immigrant crime. It talks about how crime went up during the 4 years of the Biden administration, in part because of the millions of people who flooded into the country, some of whom committed crimes after coming here, some of whom were already criminals before, in addition to, of course, becoming a criminal by crossing the border illegally. 14% of New York's inmate population, 14% illegal aliens. And that's probably an underestimation, he says, because the state does not actively identify immigration status. You have to find out other ways. Violent crime surged by a record 59% during Biden's 4 years in office. Largest percentage increase ever over any four-year period of time. May I repeat that? Violent crime surged by a record 59% during Joe Biden's 4 years in office. The largest percentage increase over any four-year period ever. Do you think maybe there might be a causal connection between that and the influx of millions of illegal aliens during that same four-year period of time? Trump has stopped this. So fentanyl down, crime down dramatically. Is the man getting any credit for any of this? Let's talk more about this. And don't get me started on turning back the H-1B visa fraud. I'm Larry Elder. Do not leave town. We're just getting warmed up.
2: With SRN News, I'm Keith Peters in Washington. The Supreme Court is siding with the Trump administration in a case over President Trump's executive order restricting mail-in voting, though it remains unclear how much can be implemented before the fast-approaching midterm elections. The U.S. Postal Service laid out its plan for implementing the order last week, but time is running short to impose major changes. Treasury Secretary Scott Bessent has announced a new round of sanctions aimed at Iran. At a news conference Monday, he also warned every country that does business with the Islamic Republic to sever those financial ties or face retaliation from the United States. The sanctions aim to further cut off Iran from the rest of the world economy. On Wall Street, the Dow by 140 points, the Nasdaq dropped 200, the S&P lower by 21. More details at srnnews.com.
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5: Outlaw partisan redistricting and enshrine part of the Voting Rights Act right there in the Constitution. 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
6: See, every time they lose elections, they want to tinker with the Supreme Court, the Constitution, or just come up with new laws that will help them win an election.
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7: Foundations of Freedom, a look at America's founding principles and the leaders who shaped our nation.
8: Near the end of the Revolutionary War, George Washington received a letter from one of his own officers. Colonel Louis Nicola suggested that America might be better served by a monarchy, with Washington himself as king. Washington firmly rejected the idea. He had spent years leading Americans in a fight for independence from a monarchy. He would not see that victory end with America creating a king of its own. He understood that the cause of the revolution was greater than any one man. His example reminds us that power can be offered, earned, or taken. But character determines whether we use it for ourselves or remain faithful to something greater.
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15: Tonight will be partly cloudy with a low of 79. Tomorrow, expect intervals of clouds and sun with a chance of a thunderstorm in spots during the afternoon, reaching a high of 91. Tomorrow night will be partly cloudy with a low of 78. Looking ahead to Wednesday, anticipate intervals of clouds and sunshine with the possibility of a thunderstorm in spots during the afternoon and a high of 91. That's your AccuWeather forecast. I'm meteorologist Jason Caterina for AM 860, The Answer.
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19: Under President Trump's leadership, we're almost at 16 months with zero illegals released into this country. And by the way, these same authorities that the president has used to secure our border, President Biden could have done the same thing, but he chose not to. And so every single death. So when you said a while ago that the blood is on their hands, you're absolutely correct, Sean, because every single death that has occurred by an illegal that was released into this country underneath the Biden administration, every one of those is 100% preventable. And the Biden administration turned a blind eye, and thank God the American people put President Trump back in office. He used his authority, and he secured our border, the most secure it's ever been in history.
1: 888-971-SAGE, 888-971-7243. I am Larry Elder. We are Salem News Channel. That is DHS Secretary Mark Wayne Mullen on the number of people whose lives have been spared, haven't been robbed, haven't been raped, because Donald Trump has secured the border. Again, the fact that Biden left it open for 4 years and got away with it. That people were not marching on Washington with pitchforks is beyond me. The deportation of non-violent illegal aliens has been a subject of criticism for President Trump. Barack Obama in 2010 was accused of the same thing. Oh, yeah. Here's what he said, 56.
20: There are those in the immigrants' rights community who have argued passionately that we should simply provide those who are illegally with legal status, or at least ignore the laws on the books and put an end to deportation until we have better laws. And often this argument is framed in moral terms. Why should we punish people who are just trying to earn a living? I recognize the sense of compassion that drives this argument. But I believe such an indiscriminate approach would be both unwise and unfair. It would suggest to those thinking about coming here illegally that there will be no repercussions for such a decision. And this could lead to a surge in more illegal immigration. And it would also ignore the millions of people around the world who are waiting in line to come here legally. Ultimately, our nation, like all nations, has the right and obligation to control its borders and set laws for residency and citizenship. And no matter how decent they are, no matter their reasons, the 11 million who broke these laws should be held accountable.
1: Whoa. So by giving a pass to nonviolent illegal aliens who are just trying to earn a living, you're doing two things, says Barack Obama. You're encouraging more people to come here illegally, and you're making idiots out of those who are trying to do it the right way. Hasn't President Trump said the same thing? Different language, more blunt, more colorfully. But he said the same thing. Did anybody refer to Barack Obama as a fascist? Now, I know Congressman from Illinois, Gutierrez, called him deporter-in-chief, but he didn't call him a fascist. He made a very simple argument. You ignore this. You grant legal status to people who are here illegally, or amnesty. All you're going to do is encourage more people to come. And how fair is that to people that have been waiting in line sometimes for years, trying to do it the right way? I have a friend who met a woman he started dating who's from Canada. And he spent a great deal of money trying to get her legal status here. He still hasn't been able to do it. He said, I should just have her cross the border and have her come down here. Barack Obama was accused of deporting people who were non-violent offenders, which means he deported some people who were non-violent offenders. And he said, look, there has to be consequences for people who come here illegally. Can't just ignore it. Every nation, he says, has the duty and the obligation to secure its borders and to allow people to come in and become legal residents, citizens that it wants. The people choose. Not the illegal aliens, the people, said Barack Obama in 2010. Yet no one, somehow, some way, no one called him a fascist. No one called him a Nazi. Every single thing you complain about what ICE is doing and what Trump is doing regarding deportation of illegal aliens happened under the Obama administration. And Obama did not inherit an administration that 4 years earlier allowed millions of illegal aliens to just enter across the border with no consequences. 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
24: Bill Bunkley with something to think about. Setbacks are a part of any critical endeavor. It is persistence through setbacks that separates winners from losers. Keeping a close eye on your motivational thoughts is essential. Entertaining thoughts of quitting too early is usually a quick way out to avoid the pain of a potential failure. Still, unbiased thinking and evaluation must override emotional knee-jerk decisions. Sometimes stepping back and taking a break clears the mind. You could be one short move away from achieving success. Thomas Edison, one of America's top inventors who invented the first practical light bulb, said, "Our greatest weakness lies in giving up. The most certain way to succeed is always to try just one more time. I'm not discouraged because every wrong attempt discarded is another step forward. Remember, persistence is the secret sauce of most successes." I'm Bill Bunkley.
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26: AM 860, The